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And if this sounds familiar, it might be because you just heard Robot Phil talking. But I'm here. I had a pre-recorded show go up a little bit ago, so that's what you were just listening to. But I am here in person, in the flesh. There was some construction going around, and I drive to the station. Was not prepared, and I was stuck in traffic for about 20 minutes. So I apologize, because I know some of you have probably been waiting for the Philly Haps and some music, which I have for you. But I hope you enjoyed what played just a second ago. Let me give you the Philly Haps, starting with two shows that just started at 8. Daniel Carter is playing with Matt Lavelle, Julius Massari, and Pete Dennis Quartet. Playing with Jason Stein, Damon Smith, and Adam Sheed 3 at The Perch. And then Which Club Satan is playing Underground Arts at 8. That one's 21+. So those shows just started 6 minutes ago. I'm sure if you run, you can get there. Thursday, tomorrow, May 28th, the regulars are playing with Sandcastle, Etudes of Horror, and Cuts by Christie at Lieb's at 7 p.m., 21+. Victor Vieira Bronco's Bark Culture record release is happening at the Philadelphia Ethical Society at 7 p.m. Mormon Mincers is playing with Concrete Caveman, Agonizek, Hash Grinder 2, and Aroma at Nikki Lopez, 8 p.m. 21+. Joey Pecoraro is playing Kung Fu Necktie, 8 p.m. 21+. And High Fade is playing Underground Arts, 8:30 p.m. 21+. This Friday, May 29th, Stars Hollow is playing with Palette Knife and Iduru at Ortlieb's, 7 p.m. 21+. Harvey Street is playing Kung Fu Necktie, 7:30 p.m. 21+. Tim Casher is playing with Old Canes at Philomoka, 8 p.m. Just Mustard is playing Johnny Brenda's at 8, 21+. Laraji solo set is happening at the Rotunda, 8 p.m. And then Manque Ndosi and Jamal Aramore duo is happening at Pageant Soul of Eve, 8 p.m. Those are your Philly Haps up through Friday. You can go to wkdu.org/Philly Haps. We got more up there, so go check them out if you're interested in planning further beyond Friday. But now let me get into it with some new music for you. Starting with this new one from Tongues of Fire off their self-titled. This song is Speak. 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
1: 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And before that PSA, you heard The Air's on Fire by Failure. That's off the new album Location Lost. Came out in April, I believe. And before that, I started with another new one, Speak by Tongues of Fire. That's a new one to me as well. I've never played them on my show before. So I was trying to bring in new stuff when I can. Now, how about a band out of my hometown of Gloucester City, New Jersey? This next one is from The Warhawks. The song is Slow You. 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

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That was just Holy Ground by Happy Diving. Before that was Screaming Undercover by Archers of Loaf. New Boy, a new one from Pope off their album BFM, and I started with Slow You by the Warhawks out of my hometown of Gloucester City, New Jersey. Gonna play some more music, if you couldn't guess. This next one is Cold Whipped Cream by Piss Jeans. 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

0: 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That was just Step Into You by Hum off their album Inlet. Now I'm going to give you a quick promo for a show that's coming up next, but I'm not going to be the one that reads it. It's going to be John, a new DJ in training. He's going to have a show on air soon, so get used to his voice. Take it away, John.
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0: Awesome. So make sure you tune in for that. It's right after my show, right here on WKDU. This next song is Long Gone by Super Heaven. 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

0: 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That was just a new one from Nothing titled Cannibal World. I believe they released it actually before the album came out. It was a single, but now it is part of the album. It's off their album, A Short History of Decay, one of my favorite albums to come out this year. Before that was Headway by Split Chain and Marathon by Bleed. Up next, we're going to play a new one from Shy, but first, I got John here still, and he's going to give you a quick PSA. Take it away.
1: 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This has been a public service message from WKDU and our EMM charity, Juntos.
0: Awesome. Thank you for that, John. And now, on to the song Return by Shy off their new album, The Dove Comes Home. 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

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This is Lean by Were ending right now. I'm going to give you a quick promo for a show that comes on tomorrow morning and every weekday morning, Monday through Friday, 8 to 9 a.m. That's Democracy Now! Democracy Now! Is a daily global independent news hour anchored by award-winning journalists Amy Goodman and Juan Gonzalez. 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Democracy Now! Is on tomorrow morning, 8 to 9 a.m., right here on WKDU. This next song is Drift by Slow Crush. 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

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Yes, I'm still here for another 10 minutes and 7 seconds. Let me catch you back up on what you just heard. That was just Circle by Sea Surfer. Before that was Drift by Slow Crush, Lean by Whirr, and Return by Shy. That Shy track was new. Now I'm only going to be playing some older tracks, the next possibly only stuff from 2023, let's see. Or at least, sorry, 2023, 2015, and 2023. So, I already lied, but I think you're going to like it. I think we might only have time for two more songs. So, yeah. Anyway, I hope you've been enjoying this. I do not believe I will be on air next Wednesday because there will be a band in studio from 8 to 9 p.m. So you're going to want to tune in for that. I don't think I will be doing the next hour, so they may do something after that on air. But then you'll tune in for Freak Flag, which will come on right after that. And then the following week, I might not be here. But just keep tuning in. Just find out if I'm here. Tune in on Wednesdays, 8 to 10 p.m. I will be here eventually. I should be here in 2 weeks. So enjoy the show next week. And enjoy the rest of my show tonight.

Shout out to my South Jersey listeners, especially Nicole. This next one is Hyperion by Windhand, and then you got Ball Lightning by Pigs X7, and then I'm out of here. So tune in next week for a live band, and the week after for me again. This has been Clanger on WKD Philadelphia 91.7 FM.

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1: It is 12:30, and you are listening to, as Colette said, WKDU. I'm DJ Dirty Slug. It's been a while since y'all have heard from me, but I have returned for a very special show with the beautiful, the one and only Colette.
0: Hi!
1: She's visiting all the way from North Carolina and providing us with the beautiful techno tunes that we crave at this late hour.
0: So true. I'm so excited to be doing techno in the Liberty City, all the way from the Triangle.
1: Do people call it that?
0: I think some do.
1: Oh, the bell.
0: Yeah, girl, Liberty. The bell.
1: I forgot about the bell. I don't like the bell.
0: Go on the record saying you don't like the bell. Anyway, we're playing techno for the next like hour or so. Thank you for joining us if you tuned in. Thank you to friends from North Carolina that are listening, perhaps. Enjoy.
1: Yeah. Up next, we have Solar Eclipse by Microwave Prince.

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Deep in the jungle. Deep in the jungle.

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1: Hi. You heard Elimination by UR, TV Stroika by Hardfloor, Earthquake by Scan X, Examined by Mike Dearborn, Brutal by Northborn, Subterranean STEM by Darzac and Oshpiel, Solar Eclipse by Microwave Prince, Taken by Force by Exium, Baghdad Express by UR, and the first song was Black Sea, the Aqualung version by Drexia.
0: Thank you so much, Colette. Incredible picks, as always. While we're listening to WKDU on this beautiful night, I also want to let you know about some other shows that happen on here. A show that I really like is White Noise by Amon at 2 p.m. on Wednesdays. A lot of experimental noise and folk and drone, and the overlap between all of those, which is some of my favorite music to listen to. Highly recommend.
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2: 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This is a lovely trance song, Parola by Donato Dazzi feat. Anna Carognano. This is our last song of the night. So please enjoy.
3: Ritorno, protetta, trascino, pensiero, profondo, parola, protratta, ritratto, promessa, ritorno,

Thank you guys for listening. To any of my North Carolina friends that are listening still, I appreciate your support. Thank you to Philly. I've had so much fun while I was here. And I hope that I got to return a little bit of that to y'all. So, yeah, I hope you guys have a good night. And thank you for listening.

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1: Hey, this is Kate Pearson from the B-52s. 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
2: Melting polar ice was a dirty look. Shrinking glaciers, a nudge. Dying forests, they were a tap on the shoulder. We got a finger in our chest from the rising sea level, and a sharp poke in the ribs from recent wildfires in Alaska. Then dying coral reefs and eroding coastlines pushed us hard. The drowned polar bears, that was a shove. Melting permafrost, that was a slap. Rising ocean temperatures and extreme weather, an uppercut. Then record-breaking heat waves hit us right where it hurts. Has it occurred to anyone that maybe the Earth is trying to get our attention?
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0: From New York, this is Democracy Now!
1: Kids, women, and elderly people all sitting here. Suddenly, the Israelis send evacuation warnings, and these people get thrown into chaos. They pick themselves up and leave. Half an hour, 45 minutes later, look what happens.
0: Israel orders all Lebanese residents to evacuate southern Lebanon up to the Zahrani River. We'll go to Beirut. Then President Trump threatens to bomb U.S. ally Oman over reported talks with Tehran around joint control of the Strait of Hormuz.
2: It's going to be open to everybody. Nobody's going to control it. It's international waters, and Oman will behave just like everybody else, so we'll have to blow them up. They understand that. They'll be fine.
0: Then, from Bogota to El Fasher, we'll look at a new report on the UAE hiring Colombian mercenaries to fight in Sudan.
3: Since the start of the war in Sudan in 2023, the RSF has been fighting the Sudanese military, vying for control of the country. In late 2024, videos emerged from the aftermath of an ambush in the desert of North Darfur, showing that Colombian military contractors had crossed into Sudan from Libya. We decided to investigate.
0: And finally, the Justice Department announces it's investigating the writer E. Jean Carroll, who's won two civil lawsuits against President Trump around sexual abuse and defamation. All that and more coming up. Welcome to Democracy Now!, democracynow.org, The War and Peace Report. I'm Amy Goodman. Kuwait's military says it activated its air defenses in response to a drone and missile attack after Iranian officials announced they'd struck a military base used by the U.S. in the Persian Gulf region. Iran's Islamic Revolutionary Guard Corps said the attack on an unspecified airbase came in response to U.S. attacks nearby.

0: the Abbas Airport in southern Iran. The renewed violence came as President Trump said during a cabinet meeting at the White House Wednesday he's making progress in negotiating the end of the war, though Trump rejected an Iranian state TV report that he may agree to a deal to restore shipping through the Strait of Hormuz to pre-war levels within a month, with Iran and Oman jointly managing traffic. This is the president being questioned by ABC News reporter Rachel Scott.
1: Would you accept a short-term deal that allows Iran and Oman to control the strait? And would they have to open it immediately, or would you be open to that happening over a period of time?
2: No, the strait's going to be open to everybody.
1: And who would control
2: it? It's international waters. Nobody's going to control it. We're going to watch over it. We'll watch over it, but nobody's going to control it. That's part of the negotiation that we have. They would like to control it. Nobody's going to control it. It's international waters, and Oman will behave just like everybody else, so we'll have to blow them up. They understand that. They'll be fine.
0: There's been no official response yet from Oman to Trump's threat. Iran's foreign ministry condemned it in a statement as, quote, another dangerous sign of normalization of lawlessness and bullying in international relations, unquote. Israel's intensified its attacks on southern Lebanon after ordering tens of thousands of additional residents to flee their homes or face death, with its latest order targeting all areas south of the Zahrani River. Israel's declared some 14% of Lebanon's territory a combat zone. The expanded forced evacuation orders include most of Tyre, Lebanon's fourth largest city. Meanwhile, Israel's latest attacks have killed at least 14 people, including several children. After headlines, we'll go to Beirut to speak with Ramzi Kais, Lebanon researcher at Human Rights Watch. Israel's continued to attack the Gaza Strip, despite the U.S.-brokered ceasefire that was supposed to have taken effect last October. Al Jazeera reports an overnight strike on a residential building in Al-Ramal neighborhood west of Gaza City killed at least 10 people and wounded 20 others. Four children are among the dead. The attack came on the first day of Eid al-Adha, a major Islamic holiday. This is a survivor.
3: At 10, we all woke up to the sounds of rockets. There was no warning of a strike or anything. Suddenly, we heard the sound of rockets and strikes and the screams of children and the screams of women. We in the Gaza Strip have not experienced a real truce or ceasefire for days.
0: Palestinian authorities say Israel's violated the U.S.-backed ceasefire 3,000 times since agreeing to the deal last October, killing more than 900 civilians since then. The Pentagon says it blew up another ship it accused of trafficking narcotics in the eastern Pacific Ocean, the second attack of its kind in 2 days. A short black and white video posted on social media by U.S. Southern Command Wednesday shows a boat suddenly exploding into flames. The bombing killed 2 men. The Pentagon says at least 196 people have been killed in 59 attacks on alleged drug vessels since September, though the U.S. has provided no evidence they were carrying drugs. Human rights groups, including Amnesty International, have called the attacks extrajudicial killings and a form of murder. The World Health Organization warns the Democratic Republic of the Congo faces a catastrophic collision of disease and conflict as cases of the deadly Ebola virus spread across eastern provinces plagued by war. On Wednesday, Uganda closed its border with the DRC as health officials reported the number of confirmed Ebola passed 1,000. Meanwhile, the U.S. Centers for Disease Control and Prevention has asked staff members to volunteer to screen passengers arriving on flights from Congo and Uganda for signs of illness. The request follows sweeping cuts to the CDC and the National Institutes of Health, which have seen thousands of workers laid off during Trump's second term. The U.S. has also formalized its withdrawal from the World Health Organization and gutted USAID programs providing food, water, health care, sanitation, and disease surveillance to countries including the DRC. In Newark, New Jersey, hundreds of prisoners at the ICE jail known as Delaney Hall are continuing their hunger and labor strike, demanding proper food, ventilation, and medical care, and their release from ICE custody. For 5 days, demonstrators have been protesting outside the jail in solidarity with the hunger strikers as federal immigration officers sprayed chemicals and charged at them. The Trump administration continues to deny a hunger strike is ongoing at the jail. On Wednesday, U.S. Congress members Jerry Nadler, Daniel Goldman and Adriano Espaillat entered the jail. Espaillat said he'd a court order allowing him to conduct an unannounced visit. This is Congressmember Espaillat.
4: There is a hunger strike, and repercussions and retaliations have been launched against the people in the hunger strike. We were informed that 13 of them were moved out since the hunger strike began, that there is repercussions and there is retaliations for people in the hunger strike. There is an active hunger strike by both men and women there.
0: Even though the Department of Homeland Security has denied a hunger strike is going on, so-called border czar Tom Homan has said they are considering force-feeding the prisoners. An Associated Press investigation finds that at least 10 immigrants in ICE jails have all died by suicide since President Trump took office. Since October, 7 deaths have been classified as suicides, the most in the agency's history. ICE has usually recorded one or no deaths annually. The AP found staff at the ICE jails ignored signs of distress, delayed mental health treatment, and failed to monitor prisoners who were already deemed at risk. They also permitted detainees to have access to materials that could be used for self-harm, according to the AP's review of ICE inspection reports and death records. The suicides account for nearly a fifth of the 51 deaths in ICE custody since January of last year. The Justice Department has launched a criminal investigation into the writer E. Jean Carroll. That's according to New York Times and CNN, who report the inquiry is looking into whether E. Jean Carroll committed perjury in a 2022 deposition during her civil lawsuits against Trump. The investigation comes despite a 2024 ruling by a federal appeals court panel in New York that dismissed claims E. Jean Carroll committed perjury. In 2019, Carroll published a memoir describing an encounter in the 1990s when she says Trump sexually assaulted her in a department store dressing room. When Trump denied the account, Carroll sued him and won $5 million in damages, with a unanimous New York jury finding Trump liable for sexual abuse and defamation. After Trump made disparaging remarks about Carroll, she sued him again and won a second defamation judgment for over $83 million. Federal courts have upheld both verdicts, though on Wednesday, the U.S. Supreme Court deferred its decision on whether to hear President Trump's appeal of the $5 million civil verdict. It was the 12th time the Supreme Court has deferred the appeal. We'll have more on this story later in the broadcast. The FBI has arrested a senior CIA official after finding hundreds of gold bars worth more than $40 million in his Virginia home, along with dozens of luxury watches and $2 million in cash. According to court filings, the official, David Rush, requested and was granted large quantities of foreign currency and tens of millions in gold from the CIA for work-related expenses between last November and March. Rush faces charges of criminal theft of public money. He's also accused of forging his academic and military credentials to collect pay worth tens of thousands of dollars. The CIA's internal investigation flagged the misconduct and referred it to the FBI, which searched his home May 18th. Court papers don't explain what CIA work could have required Rush to amass so much gold or why he apparently kept it all at his Virginia home. And CBS News has declined to renew the contract of 60 Minutes journalist Sharon Alfonsi. The move comes 6 months after the news division's editor-in-chief, Barry Weiss, abruptly pulled Alfonsi's report about the Trump administration's use of the notorious Salvadoran prison CECOT to torture and detain immigrants. At the time, Alfonsi protested, saying CBS killed her segment for political reasons, calling it corporate censorship. Weiss had requested several editorial changes and asked the team to request an interview with Stephen Miller, the White House deputy chief of staff behind the Trump administration's immigration crackdown. The report eventually aired a month later, after Canada aired the report first. Alfonsi wrote in a parting statement, quote, "In the coming days, network leadership may attempt to hide behind corporate euphemisms like modernization and restructuring to explain away my departure. Don't be misled. This was not a routine corporate transition. It was a deliberate choice to penalize a journalist for refusing to sanitize factually accurate reporting, and it sends a chilling message to the entire newsroom," she said. Meanwhile, a student journalist who won an academic award funded by CBS News condemned creeping censorship at CBS on Wednesday evening as he accepted a prize at the 47th annual News Emmy Awards ceremony. Santiago Campos is a high school senior from Washington, D.C., winner of the Mike Wallace Memorial Scholarship, named after the longtime 60 Minutes investigative journalist.
5: As corporate elites take hold... As corporate elites take hold over the very pipes through which our information flows, journalism that serves the people becomes increasingly harder to come by, yet ever more crucial. And what the people want is the truth. So if at any time you hesitate to utter the word genocide or remain silent in the face of blatant lies, remember to ask yourself, who is this for?
0: And those are some of the headlines. This is Democracy Now!, democracynow.org, the War and Peace Report. I'm Amy Goodman.
6: And I'm Nermeen Sheikh. Welcome to our listeners and viewers across the country and around the world. We begin today's show in Lebanon, where Israel has intensified its attacks on Beirut and southern Lebanon after ordering tens of thousands of additional residents in the south to flee their homes or face death. With its latest order targeting all areas south of the Zahrani River, Israel has declared some 14% of Lebanon's territory as a combat zone. There are 300 towns and villages in this zone, and hundreds of thousands of people used to live there. The expanded forced evacuation orders include most of Tyre, Lebanon's fourth largest city. Since March, over a million people in Lebanon, nearly a fifth of the country's population, have been displaced by the war. Israel's latest attacks have killed at least 14 people, including several children. This is a resident of Tyre.
7: Kids, women, and elderly people all sitting here. Suddenly, the Israelis send evacuation warnings, and these people get thrown into chaos. They pick themselves up and leave. Half an hour, 45 minutes later, look what happens.
0: For the latest news from Lebanon, we're joined by Ramzi Kais, the Lebanon Research Human Rights Watch. He's in Beirut. If you can talk about the significance, Ramzi, of these new evacuation orders, is it for everything south of the Zahrani, which, of course, is north of the Litani River, and what this involves in the bombing that's taking place?
8: Thanks, Amy, and thanks for having me. And the order issued by the Israel's military spokesperson yesterday covers the entire area south of the Zahrani River, but it also comes after multiple displacement orders have been issued for over 50 villages and towns in Lebanon over the last 36 hours. And then after those displacement orders were issued, there was a blanket order issued by Avichai Adruai, the Israeli military spokesperson, calling on residents of all towns and villages south of the Zahrani River to leave north of the river. As you noted, it's almost 14% of the territory, of the Lebanese territory. Not only that, but this comes in a period where it's, you know, supposedly a ceasefire. But despite this, there has been, just in the last week, Israeli attacks have killed over 180 people. This includes over 9 medical workers, 7 children, 21 women, and in the entire ceasefire period. So from April 16th until today, there's been nearly 1,000 people killed, 975 people, including 48 children, 43 women, and 26 medical workers. When the ceasefire went into effect in April 16, returns were very rare, slow, if at all they took place. And this was particularly because the Israeli military had designated a large area around the border, around 600 square kilometers, as a buffer zone. It demarcated a yellow line, the south of which it told people they are prohibited from going. But despite this, strikes continued across the south, across the Litani, but even north of it. And so we're currently in a supposed ceasefire period, one where hundreds of thousands of people remain displaced. Over 130,000 people remain displaced across 600 shelters across the country, and hundreds of thousands of others are displaced in homes that they've rented or with families, putting, you know, great strain on, you know, the Lebanese authorities and their abilities to host or provide shelter for displaced people. But more than that, it's hard to see an end in sight. There is no signs that things are slowing down. In fact, on Tuesday, Netanyahu said that he and the Minister of Defense, Israel Katz, have ordered or instructed that there will be a deepening of the operation in Lebanon. Smotrich, the Minister of Minister of Finance and a minister in the Defense Ministry, has said that for every explosive drone fired by Hezbollah, 10 buildings should fall in Beirut. Once again, I mean, they've both the displacement orders issued for, you know, the blanket displacement for the area south of the Zahrani, the high number of displacement orders issued for villages, and the statements by the Israeli authorities showing, you know, complete disregard for the laws of war is not new. But it continues to happen. It continues to happen amidst a supposed ceasefire. And unfortunately, it's not clear where things are going, whether they will continue to escalate. But what is certain, I think, is that unfortunately it is the civilians, those who are displaced, who will be displaced again, who are being killed, that bear the greatest price, or that pay the greatest price.
6: Well, Ramzi, let's go to what Israeli far-right finance minister Bezalel Smotrich said. He said, quote, for every explosive drone, 10 buildings in Beirut should fall.
3: We will not overcome drones like any other. For every explosive drone, 10 buildings in Beirut should fall. The response to a significant threat must be far more significant. We do not respond to strategic threats with fortification, but by changing the rules and the equation. Extracting a deterrent and disproportionate price from the enemy must be a central pillar in our efforts to defend our fighters. These days, we are reshaping the equations against our enemies across all fronts.
6: So, Ramzi, can you respond to what he said? And the reference here to the drones is the fact that Hezbollah is reportedly using fiber optic drones that can evade Israel's defense systems.
8: Yes, exactly. I mean, the statement by Smotrich, this is the same minister that said a few weeks back, or perhaps more than a month ago, that Dahi should be turned into Khan Yunis in Gaza, where, you know, Human Rights Watch, like other groups, have documented war crimes, crimes against humanity, and acts of genocide. He's a minister in the same government where the Minister of Defense, Israel Katz, where, you know, the Prime Minister have said that they've instructed destruction of all homes along Lebanon's border, where they said that hundreds of thousands of Shia residents will not be allowed to return until the safety of Israel's northern residents is guaranteed. And, you know, forced displacement is prohibited under international law. People should be allowed to return when the hostility ceases or the conditions for displacement cease to exist. This is a, you know, the Israeli government has repeatedly not only violated the laws of war, but continues to declare its intention to commit more atrocities, to you know, destroy tens of buildings in Beirut, to destroy all homes along the border. And they're able to do so because there's no restraint on the Israeli military. Countries have not, you know, taken any significant pressure to suspend arms sales or military assistance to Israel, or suspended trade agreements as a result of the egregious violations that continue to be committed, that were committed in Gaza and are now committed in Lebanon. And additionally, I think another point is that there's a responsibility on the Lebanese government, given that there's no avenue for accountability for any of the violations of the laws of war committed in Lebanon, because neither Lebanon nor Israel is a party to the Rome Statute. And Lebanon could and should give jurisdiction to the ICC to investigate and prosecute crimes committed on Lebanese territory since October 2023, because only then would there be a pathway to accountability, documentation, investigation, and potentially accountability mechanisms. But in the current context, we're seeing no restraint both by the actions of the Israeli military and by the statements and intentions to commit more atrocities in Lebanon.
6: And Ramzi, you said earlier that the possibility of reaching some kind of agreement is out of reach or appears out of reach. And if you could just elaborate on that and the position of the Lebanese government vis-a-vis Hezbollah. Hezbollah completely rejects the talks between Lebanon and Israel, whereas the Lebanese government is hoping that it's only through these direct talks that there might be a resolution.
8: Yeah, the Lebanese government is currently engaged in negotiations with the U.S., with Israel, on bringing the hostilities to a halt. I think when it comes to regular people in Lebanon, the feeling is or civilians, the feeling is that of helplessness, is that of not knowing what is going to happen and what may influence whether a ceasefire would take place or not. The negotiations that are happening at the top level, whether between Lebanon, Israel, and the U.S. or the U.S. and Iran, but on the ground, it's been more than two and a half years of consistent war, where supposed ceasefire periods are ones that are typically accompanied by near daily attacks, by continued strikes that don't look like a ceasefire at all, and that are a ceasefire in name only. So I think while these negotiations are ongoing, people are really left to themselves just to pass through this period that they've known for the last 2.5 years.
0: Ramzi, we just have 30 seconds, but you wrote, while Israel continues to expand displacement orders across Lebanon, so shameful to see Lebanon security services dismantling displaced people's tents in this manner. Where should displaced people go if this is how they're being treated by the state, you wrote? And we're showing now video you posted along with those words, your final response.
8: Yeah, this was a video shared by activists and reporters on the ground in the BL area in central Beirut of security services breaking down the tents of displaced people. There's certainly a large strain on the government, over 130,000 people that are staying in displacement shelters across, 600 shelters in the country. But that doesn't mean that people who are displaced should be treated in an undignified manner where their tents are broken down. Some of these tents belong not only to Lebanese people who are displaced, but to Syrian families, the families of migrant workers, some of the most vulnerable people in the country in the midst of this conflict. Whatever the plans of the state are, they had set up a specially designated area for tents for displaced people. That process should be dignified. The security service, it is shameful to see security service breaking down the tens of people that have already suffered so much in this manner.
0: Ramzi Qais, I want to thank you so much for being with us, Lebanon researcher at Human Rights Watch, speaking to us from Beirut. Up next, we look at the latest on the U.S.-Iran negotiations. Back in 20 seconds.

0: John O'Jock by Sunny Singh, performing in our Democracy Now! Studio. This is Democracy Now!, democracynow.org, The War and Peace Report. I'm Amy Goodman with Nermeen Sheikh.
1: Tensions are rising in Iran and the Persian Gulf after Iran and the U.S. traded military strikes early on Thursday, just hours after President Trump said he was getting closer to sealing a deal with Iran. Following the U.S. strikes in the Strait of Hormuz, Iran's Revolutionary Guards say they targeted an unspecified U.S. airbase that was the source of the American strikes. Kuwait's military says it has activated its air defenses in response to a drone and missile attack, and the U.S. military is accusing Iran of violating the ceasefire agreement by attacking Kuwait. During a cabinet meeting at the White House Wednesday, President Trump warned the Gulf state of Oman, a longtime U.S. ally, that it would face a bombing campaign if it entered into an agreement with Iran to share control over the Strait of Hormuz. This is an exchange with ABC News reporter Rachel Scott.
2: Would you accept a short-term deal that allows Iran and Oman to control the strait? And would they have to open it immediately, or would you be open to that happening over a period of time?
3: No, the strait's going to be open to everybody.
2: And who would control it?
3: It's international waters. Nobody's going to control it. We're going to watch over it. We'll watch over it, but nobody's going to control it. That's part of the negotiation that we have. They would like to control it. Nobody's going to control it. It's international waters, and Oman will behave just like everybody else, so we'll have to blow them up. They understand that. They'll be fine.
0: Have to blow them up, President Trump said about Oman, U.S. ally. President Trump also said he felt no pressure from the looming midterm elections to make a deal. He also suggested signing a deal with Iran might be contingent on more Arab and Muslim countries signing the Abraham Accords.
3: And we'd like to have the countries we were talking about, Saudi Arabia, UAE, Qatar, and the others, we'd like to have them immediately join the, and Steve Witkoff is working on that with Jared and some others, but would like to have them join the Abraham Accords. It'll be historic if they do it. And we would, I think they owe that to us, to be honest. I'm not sure we should make the deal if they don't sign.
0: For more on all of this, we're joined by Robert Malley, the Middle East Program Director at the International Crisis Group, was a senior Middle East official under Presidents Clinton, Obama and Biden, and most recently former U.S. Special Envoy for Iran in the Biden administration, co-author with Hussein Agha of the new book Tomorrow is Yesterday, Life, Death and the Pursuit of Peace in Israel-Palestine. Robert, welcome back to Democracy Now! First, talk about the U.S. threatening to blow up its own ally, I should say Trump threatening to blow up Oman around sharing control of the Strait of Hormuz, and then go into the Abraham Accords.
4: Yeah, well, first, thanks for having me. Listen, we could spend hours trying to dissect every statement by the president. It's not clear that it's particularly useful because he says the most extravagant things. Yesterday may have taken the cake in some respects, threatening to blow up Oman, but also making this connection between a negotiation with Iran and expanding the Abraham Accords, including to Saudi Arabia and Qatar, and making this strange argument that somehow they owe it to the president, even though, if anything, right now what they have towards the president is real resentment because he's the one who got them into this mess. It's because of his unlawful, unnecessary war that the Strait of Hormuz is closed. So I don't know by what logic he thinks that they owe him something because he's going to get them out, perhaps, of the mess that he created. In any event, it's a completely illusory, elusive chase. There is not a chance at all that Qatar or Saudi Arabia coming out of this war with this Israeli government and this in this context are going to normalize relations with Israel. One hopes that he just threw that out and will quickly forget it. But if it becomes, in his mind, a condition for a deal, there simply won't be one.
1: And Robert, you were one of the key negotiators for the 2015 Iran nuclear deal during the Obama administration. And several people are now speculating that whatever deal emerges between Iran and the U.S., it will not be very different from the 2015 deal. Could you just elaborate on that?
4: I mean, you know, the situation is different from 2015, so the comparison is going to be very inexact. Iran is not in the position it was before. It has discovered a tool, the control of the Strait of Hormuz, that it didn't really know it had, or if it knew it had it, it wasn't prepared to use it. Its nuclear program is in a very different state than it was in 2015. In some ways, it's weak because it's been bombed. In other ways, it's strong because Iran has accumulated irreversible knowledge. I think the comparison in some ways is sort of a futile exercise. I don't think, I don't want the president to think that whatever deal he reaches is going to be worse than the JCPOA, because that will just give him another incentive not to conclude a deal. I think the main question is, number one, what this war shows and where we are today demonstrates that his decision to withdraw from the deal in 2018 was a completely reckless and absurd one, because we're now in a position where we're renegotiating issues that had already been settled and negotiating a new issue that never should have been on the table in the first place, which is reopening the Strait of Hormuz. The one lesson, though, the comparison where I think some of the critics of the JCPOA are having a very hard time with the current reality, is that the two main criticisms of the Joint Comprehensive Plan of Action, number one, was that Iran retained its right, what it considered its right to enrich uranium, something that critics thought never should have been the case. And second, the deal never addressed issues like Iran's ballistic missile program, its support for regional allies, or its drone program. Whatever deal comes out of the current negotiations, one thing is for sure, Iran will retain what it considers its right to enrich, and the deal will not touch on those other issues that I just mentioned. So the logic of the deal, even if the details will be different, the basic construct of the deal, which is nuclear constraints in exchange for sanctions relief, that's the only deal that's on offer. And again, we should never have been in the position we're in now. The president's decision to rip up the deal, to impose maximum pressure sanctions, and then to go to war has left us in a weaker position and without any option for getting a deal that would be dramatically different from the one that was concluded in 2015 at best.
1: Well, Robert, you're back at the International Crisis Group. You were previously the president, now Middle East Program Director. The latest crisis group monitor on Iran has, of course, as you have too now, cautioned against any speculation about the deal because it's not clear exactly what it contains yet, but also elaborates on a new institutional arrangement Iran has made around the Strait of Hormuz. The so-called Persian Gulf Strait Authority was formalized by Iran's Supreme National Security Council earlier this month on the 18th and 19th of May. Which, quote, and this is taken from the Crisis Group Monitor document, quote, appears designed to turn ad hoc Revolutionary Guards interdictions into a permanent regulatory apparatus. Vessels seeking transit must file ownership details, insurance documentation, crew manifests, and cargo declarations with the authority before receiving a permit. Now, this is presumably entirely unacceptable, not only to the U.S., but also to Gulf countries. If you could talk about the significance of this and where it might fit into any potential deal.
4: Right. Well, so first, just a reminder, I said it earlier, but we're now negotiating over an issue that wasn't even existing before the war. And the main topic of negotiation is opening the strait that was not closed prior to the launching of this illegal war. So that's point number one. Point number two, yes, what Iran, it's discovered that it has this ability. Again, it always had it, but it's now put it into practice of stopping and restarting and imposing conditions for vessels to cross the Strait of Hormuz. That is something that is unacceptable under international law. It's unacceptable to the neighbors, as you just said. The point is, it's a reality. And so when President Trump says Iran will not be in control of the strait at the end of this, if there's a deal, he's right in one respect, which is I suspect the deal will not entrench and formalize any form of control like the one you just mentioned. On the other hand, it's a statement of fact that if at any point Iran is dissatisfied with the implementation of the deal or feels like it's being violated or for any other reason, it decides to close the Strait of Hormuz or to impose conditions, it can do so. But I do think, I mean, the one of the reasons why the negotiations are complicated is that Iran is insisting that it wants some form of economic relief for the damage that was caused by this war. And the most obvious one from its perspective, other than sanctions relief, is imposing some kind of toll, some kind of payment system in the Strait of Hormuz. Very difficult, as you said, for the neighbors to accept it. They're trying to see whether they could do something in which some of the proceeds of that tolling system or of that fee system could be shared with other Gulf countries. That's going to be a very tough sell, again, for the neighbors. But the reality remains, at this point, Iran has proven and demonstrated that it has this ability to switch the light on or off in terms of transit through the Strait of Hormuz. And that's one of the legacies of this war that everyone is going to have to contend with.
0: So the Iran monitor of your group, the International Crisis Group, has criticized the U.S. position for, quote, being mired in confusion. Now Trump says he doesn't care about the midterm elections, but there's been speculation suggesting, to say the least, that domestic considerations are weighing in heavily and that may force Trump's hand to reach an agreement fast. But according to other observers, this may no longer be the case following the Supreme Court's decision on redistricting. If you can respond to that, also the war pushing President Trump's approval ratings to an all-time low.
4: Yeah, so obviously, I'm not in the president's head. It's not somewhere I'm going to speculate getting into. But I do think listening to him, and let's put it this way, if you are an Iranian official listening to the president every other day saying he doesn't care about the midterms, he's not in a hurry, I think every time he says it, they believe it's proof of the opposite, that he's sort of protesting too much and he's trying to project an air of confidence, an air of not caring about what will happen at the midterms, what will happen to his political fortunes. I think that's very hard to believe, at least from their perspective. So they, every time they say it, they view it as confirmation that they hold that upper hand in terms of who is more in a hurry to reach a deal. Now, I think, you know, again, watching the president, myself, I'm confused, because you would have thought that given the poll numbers, and this is one of the most, if not the most unpopular war waged by the United States in decades, one can't even think of a precedent where there was not even a rallying around the flag, instinct at first. This has been unpopular from day one, and it's only grown more unpopular since. It's having a drag on the economy. It's having a drag on the Republican Party's prospects in the midterms. So you'd think that the president would really try to get out of this war, and he's had many, many exit ramps since he first launched it. He hasn't really seized them. He's changed. He's gone back and forth. He's zigzagged. And I think what that reflects is the president is torn. On the one hand, yes, he sees the politics. I'm sure that people, his chief of staff, vice president, are telling him, beware, this is coming at a cost. And he sees that. On the other hand, he's somebody who hates to appear weak. He is determined to show that Iran has capitulated and surrendered. And those two instincts can't coexist. He's going to have to choose one or the other. Either he's going to want to continue this war until that elusive triumph, which he won't achieve, or he's going to have to settle for less than full victory. And depending on the time of day, depending maybe on who has spoken to him last, he seems to incline more in one direction or the other, which really is a reason why these negotiations seem to be going through all these ups and downs when we think we're going to reach a deal a week ago or a few days ago. And now, who knows?
1: And Robert, finally, we just have 30 seconds. If you could comment on the fact that Iran has at least partially lifted its internet blackout in the country, the longest in history, 88 days, and what this might say about what the Iranian government feels its position is vis-a-vis its own population.
4: Listen, I don't know, and I don't want to speculate. I'm not there. I'm not sure how widely open it actually is. So I think you'd have to ask people who are there and who are witnessing it. Certainly, closing the internet has been an economic drag for Iran. I think they have found that it's very difficult to do business without the internet. I think it's a great difficulty for them. On the other hand, they have security considerations. They are probably afraid of what some of the people in their country feel, and also of outside interference. So we're going to have to see whether it really is materializes and how open it actually is. That's one of the sideshows in this conflict.
0: Robert Malley, I want to thank you so much for being with us. Middle East Program Director at the International Crisis Group, former U.S. senior Middle East official under Presidents Clinton, Obama and Biden. His new book out, he co-authored, is called Tomorrow is Yesterday, Life, Death and the Pursuit of Peace in Israel-Palestine. This is Democracy Now!, democracynow.org, The War and Peace Report. I'm Amy Goodman with Nermeen Sheikh.
1: We turn now to Sudan. A new report by Human Rights Watch has found Colombian mercenaries accused of committing war crimes in Sudan were trained in military bases in the United Arab Emirates. The report outlines since 2024, the Abu Dhabi-based security company Global Security Services Group hired hundreds of Colombian private military contractors who were then deployed to Sudan to fight alongside the rapid support forces. Human Rights Watch found evidence that the private military contractors were in El Fasher in October 2025 when the RSF seized the key city and committed widespread massacres and rape. The report adds to evidence of the UAE's involvement in the war in Sudan, despite repeated denials.
0: For more, we're joined now in London by Joey Shea, senior UAE researcher at Human Rights Watch, author of the new report From Bogota to El Fasher. So, Joey, if you can lay this out, and how did you find the Colombians to go on the record about being deployed to Sudan to assist the RSF? And if you can put this in a bigger political context for those who aren't following this carefully, the significance of what the RSF is doing in Sudan.
5: Absolutely. And thanks, Amy, for having me. Our investigation documented how this Abu Dhabi-based security company, Global Security Services Group, has apparently hired hundreds of these Colombian fighters before they were deployed to fight alongside, arm in arm with the Rapid Support Forces, an armed group accused of war crimes and crimes against humanity in Sudan. Now, since the beginning of the war in Sudan 3 years ago, there has been a steady drip of reporting, mounting evidence, pointing to the fact that the UAE has been militarily supporting the Rapid Support Forces. The New York Times, UN experts, human rights organizations like ours have repeatedly reported on UAE military support to the RSF. And yet the international community has remained silent. To this day, not a single EU member state, the EU, the US, the UK, has publicly called out the UAE's role in helping to fund, support, and militarily support the Rapid Support Forces. Now, when it comes to our investigation, we were able to conduct firsthand interviews with some of the Colombian contractors who were deployed to Sudan. Now, this research was incredibly difficult. It took quite a bit of time to convince these contractors to speak with me. And this research was also corroborated by a deep open source investigation. Thankfully for us, Colombian contractors are not very hygienic with their social media presence. So we were able to get a lot of information from their own TikTok accounts and other social media that they posted publicly and geolocate them in these sensitive UAE military sites before they were then deployed to Sudan. And I think what is most important about our report is that these contractors transited through sensitive UAE military sites, military bases in the UAE where they received training by Emirati nationals before they were deployed to Sudan.
1: So, Joey, could you talk about this Colombia-based recruitment agency, A4SI, what the origins of this company are and what role they've played in sending Colombian mercenaries to Sudan to support the RSF? This organization, this agency, was sanctioned by the U.S. Treasury in December 2025.
5: So A4SI is the Colombia-based recruitment company that was responsible for recruiting the retired Colombian personnel before they were hired, apparently hired, by Global Security Services Group, the UAE-based company that we believe hired the contractors and which has very strong ties to UAE authorities, including senior members of the UAE ruling family. And as you said, A4SI was sanctioned by the U.S. Treasury Department in December of last year. And yet GSSG, Global Security Services Group, which we believe has apparently hired these contractors, paid them, has not been sanctioned, nor its CEO, a man named Mohammed Hamdan Al-Zabi. And in our report, we are calling for the U.S. Treasury Department, the EU, allies of the UAE to investigate GSSG and investigate its CEO, Mohammed Hamdan Al-Zabi, with a view to imposing sanctions, because at the core of this operation, we believe, are UAE authorities. And it's sort of like if you're going to sanction A4SI without sanctioning GSSG, you're cutting off one arm of the octopus without getting to the heart of the operation.
0: Joey, what does UAE have to gain by this intensification of conflict in Sudan? UAE, a close U.S. ally.
5: Yeah, so this UAE's apparent support to the RSF is part of a broader pattern pattern whereby the UAE has been intervening in neighboring conflicts for over a decade. Human Rights Watch has consistently documented how the UAE has intervened as far back as Yemen in 2014, 2015, and then in Libya in the war between 2019 and 2020, and now in Sudan. And we really see how the UAE uses these neighboring conflicts to project its political and economic influence abroad. And again, Human Rights Watch has documented scores of human rights violations that are linked with UAE's intervention. In Yemen, in both Yemen and Libya, we documented scores of indiscriminate and disproportionate airstrikes on civilians and civilian objects. And particularly in southern Yemen, we also documented how the UAE financed, trained, and supported abusive local forces, which detained civilians in terribly violent counterterrorism operations. So it's not just about Sudan. And with each of these violent interventions, the UAE still has not received any accountability and has not yet been called out by name by the international community. And in the context of Sudan, we're still relying on these ambiguous and weak statements calling out external actors fueling the war, rather than naming names and calling out the UAE.
1: And finally, Joey, before we conclude, why Colombia and are there other states that the UAE, fighters from other states that the UAE has been recruiting?
5: There may be other fighters of other nationalities that UAE-linked entities have recruited. We weren't really able to verify those accounts. But the relationship between UAE authorities and Colombian retired personnel goes back to 2011, when Mohammed bin Zayed, the current UAE president, started to build an 800-person battalion, a foreign legion comprised entirely of Colombian military personnel. Well, at this time, this foreign legion was legal. The recruitment effort was public. But that was sort of the start of this relationship between UAE authorities and Colombian retired personnel. Colombia provides a very fertile recruitment ground. That after years of internal armed conflict, there's also, retired personnel who are incredibly well trained. Also, they're trained on U.S. equipment, of which the UAE's military is also trained. So there's lots of interoperability between the two forces there. And we also saw Colombian fighters pop up, supported by the UAE in Yemen as well, starting in 2015. So this relationship goes back more than a decade.
0: I want to thank you so much for being with us, Joey Shea, senior UAE researcher at Human Rights Watch. We'll link to your report, From Bogota to El Fasher. Coming up, the Justice Department has announced it's investigating the writer E. Jean Carroll, who's won two civil lawsuits against President Trump over sexual abuse and defamation. Back in 20 seconds.
6: So,

0: Founder Mond, Women of the World by Amadou and Mariam in our Democracy Now! Studio. This is Democracy Now!, democracynow.org. I'm Amy Goodman with Nermeen Sheikh.
1: We end today's show with the latest news that the Justice Department has launched a criminal investigation into the writer E. Jean Carroll. According to the New York Times and CNN, the inquiry is looking into whether Carroll committed perjury in a 2022 deposition. That's despite a 2024 ruling by a federal appeals court panel that dismissed claims E. Jean Carroll committed perjury. In 2019, Carroll published a memoir describing an encounter in the 1990s when she says Trump sexually assaulted her in a department store dressing room. When Trump denied the account, Carroll sued him and won $5 million in damages, with a unanimous New York jury finding Trump liable for sexual abuse and defamation.
0: After Trump made disparaging remarks about E. Jean Carroll, she sued him again and won a second defamation judgment for over $83 million. Federal courts have upheld both verdicts, though on Wednesday, the U.S. Supreme Court deferred its decision on whether to hear President Trump's appeal of the $5 million civil verdict. It was the 12th time the Supreme Court has deferred the appeal. We'll have more right now with Deborah Turkheimer, professor of law at Northwestern University and the author of Credible, Why We Doubt Accusers and Protect Abusers. Professor Turkheimer, if you can respond to this latest news that I think have rocked many in this country. President Trump faces paying E. Jean Carroll close to $90 million, and now his own Department of Justice is criminally investigating her. Can you talk about the grounds and the history of this case?
2: Yes, I can do that. Thanks for having me. I guess we need to go back to October 2022. During the discovery phase of E. Jean Carroll's lawsuit, she was deposed. And one of the questions that she was asked pertained to whether she was getting any outside funding for her legal fees. And she answered no. This Department of Justice investigation into perjury charges centers on that particular response. So it's a very small piece of this lawsuit. Donald Trump has tried over and over again to impugn E. Jean Carroll's credibility around the sexual abuse allegations. That has been unsuccessful over and over again. So this is about the question of whether she knew when she answered no to that question about outside legal funding, that in fact, billionaire Reid Hoffman had contributed some money to her case, to her lawyers, to enable this to actually come forward, because as we know, it's very expensive to sue civilly, and particularly to go up against someone with the resources of Donald Trump. So this perjury investigation centers on that deposition. It's unusual in so many ways, Amy.
0: Explain those ways.
2: So there are some very technical, let's say, obstacles to proving perjury in this case that I'm thinking about even at this very early stage of an investigation. So, you know, one point to make is that E. Jean Carroll must have willfully or knowingly lied under oath in this deposition. If she simply made a mistake, if she wasn't aware of whatever funding arrangement was in place, that's not perjury. A second point is that the statement must have some material bearing on the likely outcome of the case. Here, when E. Jean Carroll's allegations went to trial, ultimately, the judge decided that none of this should even come into evidence. It was too tangential to bear in any meaningful way on the case. So that materiality requirement is going to be tough. The venue is unusual here. Why Chicago, you might ask? Well, it's unclear. Apparently, there may be some connection to one of Reid Hoffman's nonprofits. But venue is ordinarily in the location where an offense occurred. There's no allegation that the funding of the legal fees was itself improper. So I find that to be curious. And then the last point is probably the most important, which is there is a due process right not to be the victim of any kind of selective or vindictive prosecution. And it's very apparent on the face of this that the use of the Justice Department to go after E. Jean Carroll in this way is completely unprecedented. It is an obvious indication that Donald Trump continues to go after E. Jean Carroll in this vendetta. And in this case, he's using the taxpayer-funded Justice Department to do that. These cases are brought in our name, in the name of the people of the United States, and it's frankly galling.
1: I mean, so what broader concerns arise from this Department of Justice investigating someone who has successfully sued a sitting president?
2: Well, there is no precedent for anything like this. To take one question and answer in a civil case and to use that as the basis for this federal investigation, it raises questions about the allocation of resources. Why is this a federal case? Why is it in the interest of justice to go after E. Jean Carroll at this moment in time? And I think the inescapable conclusion is that the Justice Department is being used to pursue Donald Trump's continuing revenge tour against E. Jean Carroll. I will also note that unlike cases against James Comey, Letitia James, Adam Schiff, Jerome Powell, E. Jean Carroll is and always has been a private citizen. And so there's something about this instance that I think may strike people as even more egregious than some examples in the past where selective or vindictive prosecution is very much in the mix. This seems different. And I should say it's yet another example of the ways in which Donald Trump has tried to silence E. Jean Carroll, has tried to deter her from coming forward, has tried to threaten her into keeping quiet. Even if this investigation goes nowhere, even if there are no successful perjury charges, as I suspect in the end, there will be no successful perjury charges, it's hugely daunting to know that you are being investigated by the Justice Department.
0: And it's very interesting that he does this at the time of the theatrical release of the film about her called Ask E. Jean. And also that this came out after yesterday. If you can, in this last 30 seconds, explain what the Supreme Court did in E. Jean's case.
2: So the Supreme Court is continuing to sort of kick the can down the road when it comes to deciding whether Donald Trump has any reason not to pay the judgment against him. It seems as if they may be waiting for his appeal to come up in the second case. You mentioned that there were two verdicts against him

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And independent media. Tomorrow, I'm headed to Tucson, Arizona, for Friday night and Saturday, a fundraiser for KXCI Community Radio in Tucson. That's at 10:30 in the morning, the film showing at 1 on Saturday and through the week. And then on Saturday night, I'll be in Phoenix for the showing of the film, doing the Q&A afterwards. Next week, Tampa, celebrating KFAI Community Radio. And on Sunday, we'll be in Miami. You can check our website the following week in Vermont and Burlington and Montpelier and St. Johnsbury and more. I'm Amy Goodman with Nermeen Sheikh. Go to democracynow.org for all the details. Thanks so much for joining us.

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You are listening and tuned in to WKDU Philadelphia 91.7 FM. It is Thursday morning, 9 a.m., which means you'll be tuned in to Maddie FM for the next 2 hours. I have a special guest today coming in a little bit who will be with me for the first hour. So we're going to wait on him and just get started with some new music. This is Arrows by Box Elder from their new album, Box Elder.

0: You just heard Dog in a Car by All the Flowers. This is a new single. You also heard Jackson Hole, Why by the Summer We Went West. Wyoming? It doesn't say the whole thing. Oh, right. From their album, I'll turn on the aux mic. We have a guest in here, Hammers Jammers.
1: Morning.
0: Good morning. Wyoming, my bad. I was wondering, I was looking at that last night and I was like, I have no idea like what that is, but we'll just go with it. Bruh. Following the Holy Moon Goddess from 2005. Never heard of this album. I'll have to check it out more. You also heard Lost on You by Tiger Jaw from their new album, Lost on You. You heard Mother Nature by Aren't We Amphibians. And you also heard Arrows by Box Elder from their new album, Box Elder. Anything to say about your song choices?
1: I've been listening to those two songs a lot lately, and so I put them on the playlist because they were on my mind.
0: Awesome. And All the Flowers is local, correct?
1: They are.
0: Local and new. So
1: local and new.
0: Gotta check it out. All right, I'm gonna read the weather for this weekend. Right now in Philadelphia is 69 degrees, mostly sunny. You can expect a high of 77 and a low of 60 today. Partly cloudy conditions expected around 2 p.m. Wind gusts are up to 16 miles per hour. And for the weekend, today, 77. Tomorrow, Friday, low of 55, high of 77. Saturday, low of 54, high of 70. And Sunday, low of 51, high of 73. At least it'll be looking like it's going to be nice and sunny this weekend. The rain last weekend was not great. I'm off to the beach this weekend, so let's hope the sun. Let's hope the sun stays. Coming up next is my choice, and we have a few from Hammer. So next is New Orleans by Subtly.

0: That was Something That Matters by Merchant Ships from their 2025 album, Merchant Ships, I Want to Remember. And before that, you heard New Orleans by Seta Lee, which is a single. It is 9:30. 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Before we get back into music, I'm going to read you a public service announcement. If you're in the presence of an ICE agent on school property, you do not have to provide ICE with information about students, faculty, or families under any circumstance. 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And this has been a public service message from WKDU and our EMM charity, Juntos. So you can definitely check out those services, vamosjuntos.org, to learn more about that. Looking back into the music, we have a few more picks from Hammer, some by me, for this next hour. Next, you'll hear Cradle by Feeble Little Horse.
1: Ooh, I like that one.
0: This is new as well. Yeah?
1: Oh. That one came out yesterday, I thought.
0: Oh, okay. Well, I haven't heard yet. Did you listened already to this album?
1: I listened to that one song. I saw someone post it on an Instagram story, and I was like, this sounds exactly like another song that I know. And so I put that on, and they'll be like, oh, wait, this does sound like that other song that I know. That's funny.
0: What other song?
1: Sounds like Curtain Call, Wakeful State.
0: Okay.
1: I was like, this is just Curtain Call. That's so funny.
0: All right, well, let's see. Yeah. Let's take a listen.

0: That was Alter.
1: Whoa, that was a crazy transition.
0: That was good.
1: That was cool.
0: At first, I thought the song kept going. That was Alter by Dead Calm from their 2023 album, Except. You also heard Steely Dan by Pomfret from You'll Be Back When the Sing Falls Apart, 2024. What?
1: Dude, that looks like... That just like, oh my gosh.
0: The cover?
1: Just everything about that is like, okay, that's an emo album.
0: Oh, yeah. Oh, like the whole, yes, yes, yes. I've played this before, too. Like, sometimes when I say, my dad, like, when he listens, he actually, like, will, like, call me later and, like, mock me. He's like, oh, and this is how you sound. I'll be like, oh, and next is the Tabletops, and they have a song called Never Ever Should I Do That Ever Again or something. Yeah. And I'm like, yeah, yeah, that's actually, that's true. It's true. You heard Catalina by The Scouts from their album Growing Pains. You heard Galaxy by Melancholy Club from their album Thank God for You. And from our new music shelf, you heard The Way I Feel by Basement from their new album Wired. We have one more hammer pick coming up, but first we're gonna shout out a show on our schedule, The Endless Road Trip by our DJ No Sky, which is songs that sound like comfort food. So if you like indie folk, alt country, or singer-songwriter, Noah's now on the schedule Mondays 8 to 10 p.m. Woo! And I'm training him at my job currently.
1: Noah Kowski.
0: Yeah. Kowski. Is that how you say it?
1: No.
0: Okay. Okay. We all have the same job now. Kind of. Not really. But
1: I work there.
0: You work there. We all work there, yeah. We all work at the same place. Any
1: we're all coworkers.
0: Any thoughts on the music? Any thoughts at all?
1: I don't think a whole lot.
0: We don't think a whole lot. Are you trying to?
1: I've been cutting back on that these days.
0: Cutting back on the.
1: Yeah, I'm trying to get sober.
0: You what?
1: I'm trying to get sober.
0: Trying to get sober on thinking.
1: Yeah.
0: I see. Are you trying to introduce the next song?
1: No.
0: Just no. We're good.
1: You can say that name.
0: We're just gonna play it. I think we're just gonna play it.
1: Yeah.
0: That's gonna be good.
1: That's chill with me.
0: That's chill. More MTV.

That was Mother Falcon by Heart to Gold from their album Free Help, released in 2024. Next, you are hearing A Lot Like Birds from their album No Place, Quarry Ledge. And you are still listening and tuned in to WKDU Philadelphia 91.7 FM.

You just heard Slow Burn by Sweet Pill from their new album Still There's a Glow. You also heard another new song, In the Garden by Body Thief, from their new album Halfway to Hallelujah. And starting off the second hour of the set, you heard Corey Ledge by A Lot Like Birds from their 2013 album No Place, and Kurt Travis' challenge to not be in every band failed. Just failed. But let's see what we have coming up. We have a lot more music coming up, a lot of the kind of post-hardcore scene. We have some hardcore, like, screamo stuff as well. We're going to look at the weather again. The weather in Philadelphia right now is 72 and sunny. You can expect a high of 77 and a low of 60 today. Partly cloudy conditions are expected around 2 p.m. and wind gusts are up to 18 miles an hour. So this weekend, tomorrow, Friday, 55 is the low, 77 is the high, sunny. Saturday, a low 53, high of 70 is also sunny. And Sunday, a low 51 and high of 74. So pretty nice weather this weekend. And hopefully the sun stays out, unlike last weekend. So I'm very excited for that. I'm heading to the beach tonight, with my brother. We are going to Asbury Park to see The Fall of Troy, Wolf and Bear, not a lot like birds. I just am saying things now. The Fall of Troy, Wolf and Bear, and Dance Gavin Dance. So I'm super excited. I love that venue, the Stone Pony in Asbury Park. I haven't been there in a while. My dad texted me. He just texted me like the title of like all that songs I was playing. Mother Falcon, ugh. A Lot Like Birds, ugh. Oh my god, play something good. I'm tweeting the station. I just tweeted you, I think. @WKDU, can you play some Youngblood? My dad really is a big Youngblood fan. He really, really, really wants me to play Youngblood, and I just keep telling him, like, it's not gonna happen. Like, it's not my genre. I don't listen to Youngblood. Like, it's not gonna happen. He thinks it's gonna happen one day, but we'll just let him think that. And apparently he tweeted the station. Oh, wow. Well, he's gonna get, if he's still listening, I'm mad at this title. Like I said earlier, he thinks I, like, make these, like, band names and, like, song titles up, which is funny, because this next song is by Mella from their album, Or So I've Been Told, called I Still Sit When I Pee.

was Devices by Dwellings from their 2023 album or compilation, Little Garden. You also heard Peace Corps by Humble Abode from their album Cemetery Symmetry from 2024. And you heard I Still Sit When I Pee by Mella from their 2025 album, Or So I've Been Told. It is 10:28. 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And before we get back into music, I'm going to read you a public service announcement. Oh my gosh, this chair is so squeaky and I hate that. I hate that it can be heard. I'm like trying like not to move and it's like just like squeaking when I breathe. 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And this has been a public service message from WKDU and our EMM charity, Juntos. As always, you can feel free to learn more from Juntos on vamosjuntos.org, their website, if you are interested. And looking back into the music, we still have about 30 minutes left, so we still have a lot of good stuff left. Oh, this is what I was going to say. I've said this before, but I've decided it's like going to happen now. I was on YouTube last night. Big things are coming. I've decided I'm going to learn how to fry scream if it's possible for me, but I'm going to figure it out and I hope I can, because my brother like kind of can, but we gotta work on it. We gotta work on it. Especially we're going to this concert tomorrow. Like we gotta have this locked down. So we're gonna figure this out. Next, you are going to hear Sunset in a Sense by Cascadent from their 2025 album Telementary.

That was I Just Got This Symphony Going by The Fall of Troy from their 2005 album Doppelganger. I think they're going to play a lot from this album tomorrow night as well as some of their... I don't really think they're like actively making music, but like some of their newer stuff. So I'm hype. You also heard Geneva with George Ain't Curious No More from their 2014 self-titled album. And you heard Amanda Pandemonium, oh my god, which is a single by Chidori and Mrs. Shimazu. Yes, that's correct. And you also heard Sunset in a Sense by Cascadent from their 2025 album Telemetry. I have a few more songs for you guys today before we get back into the music. I'm going to shout out a show on our schedule coming up right after mine, Feet of Clay Radio by our DJ Jet. And Jet plays music for Fighting the End of the World on this spring, Thursdays 11 to 12, right after my show. So if you're interested in hip-hop, jazz, and electronic, definitely feel free to stay tuned in, listening to WKDU Philadelphia to hear Jet's show, as well as all of the other amazing shows we have on our Thursday schedule. Taking a look at a playlist from last week, Jet played Future, Channel Beats, Vince Staples, Single Gun Theory. So if any of this sounds interesting to you, something you want to hear, definitely stay tuned in. Next up, I have Bridged by New Mirrors from their new album, Directions.

That was He Is Not a Bird by Guns Like Girls from their 2005 album The Octopus in the Igloo. Before that, you heard Versus Self with Departures from their split with New Mirrors, which is interesting because it's not even like released really as a split. It's just like their EP and the New Mirrors released their own. And you also heard Bridged by New Mirrors from their new album Directions from our new music shelf. You are going to hear Holding Someone's Hair Back by Circa Survive from their album Juturna. That is all of Maddie FM today. Stay tuned in for Feet of Clay Radio coming up next.

0: 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Thank you to Maddie. Shout out Maddie. Shout out Maddie FM. That doesn't count as the official shout out, but you just heard Maddie do Maddie FM if you were tuned in. So I'm just going to hop right into the music, I think. We're going to start off with some new music from poet, jazz artist extraordinaire Aja Monet. I tried to play one of her songs a couple weeks ago, and it just made weird, loud computer sounds at me, so I'm hoping that doesn't happen again. But happy Thursday. Feet of Clay Radio, thank you for being here. Aja Monet, say it with your chest.
1: Say it with your chest. Whatever touches your heart. Feed, fuel, fight for it. Flower, heal, hold. Help, have, honor it. Whatever touches your heart.
2: Whatever.
1: Promise, hope, hell, and high water. Wade with it. Shield, protect. Keep it sacred.
3: Say it.
1: Whatever. Whatever touches your heart. A future inevitable is hurt. Let it wind through you.
2: Let it wind through you.
1: Be fiercely undone. Brave and bellowing. Elbow, ankle, shoulder your way. Will it is so. Whatever. Whatever it may
2: whatever
1: be.
2: It may be.
1: Whatever it may be. That fires the engine of your chest, sprawls open your thoughts of you, unminded and moved. Let it be. Let it be. Let it silly shame and show you out. Remember when before memory made you in the nameless nothing of now? Let light lead you into the darling darkness of not knowing, yet to know what it is to feel alive, living. Whatever, whatever it may be that touches your heart, whatever, that vibrating, hungry, heavy-handed heart, let it be luminous. Unleash the firefly eager to be held.

All right. You just heard the classic Driven to Tears by The Police. I've been getting a lot of videos on my Instagram reels of like Stuart Copeland explaining his drumming. And I really do think he's just one of the greatest. He's not the flashiest dude, but he, like, just every fill is perfectly placed. And he's just the epitome of taste. Before that, we started with Say It With Your Chest by Aja Monet. No weird angry computer noises this time. Thank you. After that was the new Quideca single, Dark Magic. Really interested to see where he's going with this. It starts off with that weird droney, shoegazy kind of fuzz, and then just turns into this like sweet little poppy R&B party song. So I'm interested to see what he does with the upcoming album that this is off of. After that, you heard My Wings, more new music. This is by E. Lundquist and India Blue, just a little single. And now we're caught up. Let's talk about the weather. It is a lot hotter out than it was last week. It is 74 degrees, although the rest of the week is looking like it's going to be pretty manageable. Just high 70s today and tomorrow, and then low 70s the rest of the week. Right now it is 74 degrees out, high of 77, low of 60. Partly cloudy expected around like 2 p.m., maybe a little windy out, but it's looking like a beautiful, sunshiny day here in Philadelphia. All right. With that, back to the music. I'm going to play my favorite song by Toon Yards, who just did the soundtrack for the incredible new Boots Riley movie, I Love Boosters. That movie was not what I thought it was going to be, in a really good way. This is not in the movie at all, but I just like this song. Feet of Clay Radio. Hypnotized by Toon Yards. Thank you for being here.

All right, you just heard El Campeón by Mexican Institute of Sound and Meridian Brothers. That is some new music for you. We started off this little section with Hypnotized by Tune Yards. After that was more new music, Feel the High Life by Adrian Jung. He's doing a High Life EP. For those unaware, High Life is a Ghanaian genre of music. It's very fun, as the name implies. It's just a good time. And if you like that song, check out the rest of that EP. I don't know when it comes out, but I like Adrian Jung. After that was Like Acid Rain, one of my favorite songs by Unknown Mortal Orchestra off their album Multi-Love. And that is it for that recap. Now we're going to do a little PSA from Juntos. This is about documentation. What are some of the best and most effective ways to document and record your experiences with a raid or a police stop? Juntos offers you a few strategies for recording these interactions that are in line with your safety and with the First Amendment. You have the right to take photos and videos of ICE and the police. Agents will try and say that you cannot do this, but it is your right under the First Amendment. The important thing is to maintain a safe distance. When documenting, make sure to note, where did the raid or stop occur? The date and time of the incident? How many agents were present? And did they identify themselves as ICE or as the police? The public has rights. It is within the law to document situations as they unfold. We can all do our part to help vulnerable communities in Philadelphia and beyond. Become a sanctuary defender today and visit vamosjuntos.org. That's vamos, V-A-M-O-S, juntos, J-U-N-T-O-S.org. To report any ICE sightings, arrests, or raids in Philadelphia, please call or text Juntos' Raid Response Hotline, 814-205-3293. That's 814-205-3293. And this is just a reminder that you are listening to Drexel University's free-format, non-commercial radio station, WKDU Philadelphia 91.7 FM. All right, we're going to get back into the music. To start off the second half of my show today, here is a beautiful song that, yet again, I heard on Instagram. Shout out the producer Jay Versace for posting this. But Come Unto Me by Take 6.

All right. You just heard Love Unspent by April and Vista. That's some more new music for y'all. We started this little section with Come Unto Me by Take Six. So beautiful. Take Six, for anyone unaware, is a classic a cappella group. They are just pretty incredible to me. I don't know. I don't understand how people can sing like that. Afterwards, you heard Guts off the new Feeble Little Horse album, Bit Not. Really loving how they're leaning into all of the electronic stuff that I think made them stand out so much in the first place. Only up from here, in my view, when it comes to that band. Shout out Feeble Little Horse. Right after that, you heard a little single off the upcoming Greg Mendez album, Beautyland. You heard Frog. The whole album's out tomorrow. And now we're caught up. I'm going to do a little shout out. I'm shouting out Gabby with Fish Food on air Wednesday from 4 to 5. She describes the show as untamed tracks for evolved amphibians. Wednesdays 4 to 5, she plays indie rock, garage rock, and bubble grunge. And with that, we're going to get into our last little bit of music. I have a couple songs here. They're pretty good. Kind of just all classics. And let's start with O Tengo Suerte by Masayoshi Takenaka. Feet of Flare Radio. I have been Jet. I'll talk to y'all in a little bit. Thank you for being here. Happy Thursday.

All right, you just heard Please Read the Letter, the classic by originally Robert Plant and Jimmy Page, I think, if I'm remembering correctly, but recorded, I think, best by Robert Plant and Alison Krauss. I heard that song a lot growing up. Shout out to my parents, because I really like that song. And then I heard it again recently in the countryside in Japan. I was out there playing pool with my friend, just listening to Spotify, like radio, and that song came up. Good vibe. We started with O Tengo Suerte by Masayoshi Takanaka off his album Seychelles. I don't think he's still on tour, but he went on tour and I'm upset that I missed it. But I'm glad that he's still rocking out, and it's just so cute and like really nice to hear him be like, I don't know, man, I'm this old guy and I can't believe I'm like playing to this many people. So I was probably really loud, but, yeah, it's just nice to see people recognize musicianship like that. After that was Boys with Toys by Gap Mangione, sampled on Something Dirty / Pick Got Us by Swizz Beatz, The Lox, and Kendrick Lamar back in my freshman year of high school. Deep cut, most recently sampled on the intro to Concrete Boys, Lil Yachty's Concrete Boys Volume 2. We don't talk about that album. Or at least I don't. Anyway, that wraps it up for today. I'm going to get the music ready and whatnot for community.

0: Washington, and we are going to get to our official community spotlight program. However, because of a traffic interruption, we're going to just preempt the show with just an overview of Community Spotlight and my mission as we actually stall for time. I would like to thank you all who do listen to Community Spotlight and for your support in encouraging me and making suggestions as to what you would like to hear on the radio show. I just want to tell you that Community Spotlight actually started back in January of 2022 when the idea came to my mind. What I was trying to emulate was the experience I used to have when I first started at Drexel University on the Black Experience, and it was the constant bombardment of great resourceful information of what was happening in the community. As a matter of fact, it was one of the reasons that I chose Drexel when I was in high school. I heard a group of students at the time from the Nesbitt College, and they talked about having a fashion show and a modeling school with all types of photographs and prep for walking and all of that. And I got really excited. I'll never forget, it was Fashion Pacers of Philadelphia. And I signed up for that program. That, along with several other just wonderful community opportunities and exposure to culture, motivated me to join the Black Experience in Music and attend Drexel University. Anyway, fast forward 50 years, y'all, 50 years. WKDU celebrated an anniversary for the 50th year back in 21. And if you were a listener back in the 70s, you know that the Black Experience in Music always had these fantastic anniversary celebrations all day long with vendors and just everything, great food and information. Yes, so I thought, okay, we participated in the 50th with WKDU because I asked, well, I know you're going to have the Black Experience in Music a part of the anniversary. And their response was, we would love to, but we don't know how to reach them. I said, leave it to me. 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And everyone was so excited. Fast forward, we came back in 2021 in September, and we've been doing a simulation of what we used to do years ago. 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I'm proud to say that I have interviewed over 200 folks in and around the city and some even internationally, covering topics such as drones, AI, plays like Yo Put the Gun Down, survivor support for the many folks that have had a loss in their family, poetry, Women's History Month, human trafficking, and a host of local musicians here in Philadelphia and the tri-state area. I truly hope that you have been enjoying the information being shared and that you too will share it with folks, because that's the whole point, giving you news that you can use and so that you can share it with someone else. So the bottom line is, I always say, if you have news that you think we can use, please reach out to me. You can go to wkdu.org, attention community spotlight, and we would love to get your feedback and all of that. In the meantime, I think we can begin as my interviewee has arrived. So we want you to continue to keep it where you got it.
1: We got

0: 15 minutes. Al may give me 5 minutes. I don't know. So.
1: I'll give you whatever you need.
0: He's waving his hand. Al's here. Doug is here. It's a party down here, yeah.
1: Okay.
0: And this is Mr. Alonzo Jennings is here, and he's accompanied by... Who's
1: That's
0: with you?
1: That's my lovely wife.
0: Glad y'all made it safely. Thank you so much.
1: Yeah,
0: and lovely wife.
1: I apologize.
0: Lovely wife, like, you can come in and have a seat with us as well.
1: But when you start getting old,
0: okay,
1: you lose track of everything.
0: Okay, we don't want you to do all of that. But again, we are so happy that you made it. So you know what? I'm going to kick it off the way I usually do when I start my show.
1: Okay.
0: Because we're officially starting Community Spotlight right at this time. So bear with me.
1: Yes.
0: Okay, so we want to say greetings to everyone and welcome to Community Spotlight, the public affairs program delivering news you can use and stories that inspire. And on this program, we celebrate voices and perspectives that make a difference in our communities. Our mission is to always inform, engage, and uplift. 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I am Sherry Pennington. I am your host, and I'm the founder of Community Spotlight. And I'm asking you to spend how many ever next minutes we have together so that we can hear the story of my guest. And my guest today is H. Alonzo Jennings. He's a man who has spent more than four decades capturing the soul of jazz, not just through sound, but through images and words. He is a retired art photographer, poet, and a true jazz aficionado. And he has documented some of the world's greatest musicians and poets, preserving moments that many of us may never have had the chance to witness. Okay, so his work lives at the intersection of art and spirit, right? Mm. Where photography...
1: Wow, I need to hire you.
0: Where photography becomes storytelling and poetry kind of becomes truth. So from exhibitions at the African American Museum in Philadelphia to the Walt Whitman Center and even internationally across Africa, his lens has honored culture, history, and humanity. And we have so much more we could say, but because of the time manipulation here or change of time, we're going to jump right in and speak to the man himself and let him fill in the gaps that I have left open. And I'd just like to say welcome to Community Spotlight, H. Alonzo Jennings.
1: Thank you so much. And again, I apologize for lateness, but I'm here. So
0: that's right.
1: Let's go. What do you need to know?
0: I want to know everything. Whatever it is that I missed about you, and giving your little very brief bio. The thing is, I've run into you a couple of times, given the backstory about Mr. Jennings here. I know he's at Philly Cam. Philly Cam is one of the community radio stations. And when you enter there, because I do a show down there as well, it's a humongous portrait of him hanging on the wall. And I said, that looks like an interesting man right there. I actually met you at one of the community meetings there as well.
1: Yes.
0: Anyway, our paths have crossed. And, you know, sometimes you could just feel something when you meet a person. And that's kind of the vibe that I got. And so I said, I want you on my show. So you can tell me the news about you can use. And tell me, when did this whole journey kind of start for you?
1: God.
0: What pulled you into the world of jazz, photography, all that sort of thing?
1: It's a fascinating, I think, an interesting story. What pulled me into jazz? I think so much of who I am starts in this little town down in Cochran, Georgia, as well as Paterson, New Jersey. My mother, who was very young, followed my father from Cochran to Paterson, New Jersey, where she got pregnant with me. And that was it. I didn't see my father until I was, I guess, in my early 20s. So I was raised by this woman who had very little education, but who had this monumental heart and was able and knew what I needed.
0: Okay.
1: And she knew what she could not give me. So she did like a lot of black mothers, young people at that time. She took me home to my grandfather and my grandmother, where I spent the next 5 or 6 years of my life, and that gave me stability. That gave me, I guess stability was the main thing of this immediate as well as extended family. I sort of became my grandfather's child, you know, all grandparents, you know, whether we admit it or not, there's someone that we sort of lean to and we try not to, but that's the reality of family situations. So, you know, I sort of grew up in the church down there, and I guess acquired my sensibility for words, acquired my sensibility for politics, because Cochran was a little town where the Klan was prevalent, you know, and I would stand in our yard, and they would come by, and with their rallies and their crosses and everything like that, to do nothing but intimidate us. Mm-hmm. They weren't looking for anyone, though every once in a while they were looking for somebody that they wanted to hang. But to have that experience at 3, 4, and 5 years old, and then when my mom came to get me, to bring me back, my grandfather said, no, you're not taking this child. So they finally worked out an arrangement where they allowed her to bring me back north on the condition that when school let out every summer, that I am on my way back to Cochran.
0: Wow.
1: So until I was 16 years old, I spent every summer from May until from June until August, the end of August, in Cochran, Georgia. And all that meant during the 40s and the 50s, with all of the racism and the segregation. I started school in a one-room school down in Cochran. When I got back north, they put me back. So I was almost 20 years old when I graduated high school.
0: Really?
1: Because they put me back. And they did that to lots of black kids.
0: Wow.
1: Because they said the schools were inferior. But my uncle had a radio. One of my uncles had a gospel singing group. And they would come to the house and they would sing and they would play. And you had a couple of them there that not only did the gospel, but they did the blues. So I would hear the blues. And then one of my cousins would listen to R&B from the station that came out of Atlanta. And another one that came out of Augusta. I think the one out of Augusta may have been affiliated with James Brown. So I grew up in this culture of music, whether it was going to the cotton fields with my grandfather and my uncles and hearing the rhythm that they created as they picked cotton or they chopped cotton. So I was always surrounded by this beat, by this sound.
0: Yes.
1: And then my mother loved Count Basie and Jimmy Lunsford. So she had a little Victrola, and I grew up listening to Count Basie as well as listening to the radio stations out of New York.
0: Okay.
1: Symphony Sid in particular, Jocko Henderson, who was out of Philadelphia and New York.
0: Yep.
1: So I guess that's where it came from. Plus, we lived over this bar called the Lope Inn in Paterson, New Jersey. And they had a little jazz band, a little R&B band, but they played jazz and everything. And I would sit on my balcony and listen to the music coming out of the Lope Inn. So I've always been surrounded by the music. And I guess as my taste accumulated, and then I heard Miles Davis. You know, I grew up on Ellington and Basie, Jimmy Lunsford, Fletcher Henderson, and people like that. And then I heard Miles Davis. But it wasn't Miles Davis. It was that tenor saxophone that was playing with Miles, who was John William Coltrane.
0: Okay, wow. Common denominators all the way around.
1: I've been shot out since then.
0: So I know that. Thank you for that. I know that you do a show currently on WPPM.
1: Yes.
0: Jazz from an Eclectic, Mind.
1: Okay.
0: When does that show air?
1: That show airs every Monday at 6 o'clock. You can also pick it up on Mixcloud on the internet. I have maybe about 25 or 30 shows there. You could look it up on YouTube because some of those shows go to YouTube as well. So just Google my name and stuff will come up about exhibits and the various things that I've done over the years. I still do readings.
0: You still do readings?
1: I still do readings.
0: What is that, poetry? Do you have something with us today that you can share with us?
1: Of course I do.
0: Oh, wow, lucky for us.
1: I may bring one up right here.
0: So we're listening to H. Alonzo Jennings, and we're getting into some of his background as to how the music became a part of him and his eclectic mind. He's also a poet and a photographer. And we're going to
1: While I'm looking at this, one of the things that I think influenced me was the neighborhoods that I grew up in Patterson. I grew up in a very integrated neighborhood. There were Lebanese, there were Jews, one of the first Cuban families that migrated into Patterson, New Jersey. Migrated into our neighborhood. Mm-hmm. So I had all of these sounds from the Hebrew sounds to Latino music to the blues to we were adjacent to a large Italian community, you know, so I was hearing all of these Italian, these operatic arias and so forth. My wife is from Passaic, so she can tell you about the richness of that town, how you could experience every ethnic group in the world at some point and at some time in that city. And we've all met at three junior high schools, Memorial, number 12, and what was the other one, Jennifer? Or was it two?
0: That sounds fabulous.
1: Yeah.
0: Come tell us, Jennifer, speaking to the mic about it.
1: So, and we all sort of met at the high school, and we shared stuff.
0: Okay. Let's see. Does you have anything to add to that? I'm sorry to put you on the spot.
2: Just that what he was talking about, the sharing of cultures, you didn't grow up thinking that you were anything less.
0: Gotcha.
2: That you had a contribution, and your contribution was strong. And I think that was something that... not just us, people from the state, that area field, even up until today.
1: Even now.
0: That sounds absolutely fabulous to have all of that type of historical culture around you.
1: I mean, I'm still in communication with people. For instance, when I was in high school, I was president of the student council. And my vice president was a young man named Joe Closer. I have no idea what his ethnicity was. All I know is he was white. But Joe and I talked to each other probably a week doesn't go by.
0: Okay.
1: He's probably listening now.
0: Oh, excellent.
1: That I don't hear something from him.
0: Okay.
1: On the internet. Stan Jaffe, a young Jewish guy that I knew, we communicate. Again, with him, I get something from him every week.
0: Very good.
1: And then there are the brothers, you know, Bobby and Sonny and Charlie Allen, and before he passed, and others.
0: Okay.
1: We are still communicating about music.
0: Very good.
1: They listen to the show. They contribute when we're trying to raise money. But
0: How are you with, did you locate your poetry?
1: Yeah, I'm going to pull out a couple of
0: Okay, he brought a great big portfolio, y'all.
1: I was looking for it
0: on your phone?
1: On my phone. But I brought these when I do
0: what
1: my
0: exhibits.
1: What
0: are those? Because I can't see them.
1: These are placards. For instance, I have a photograph of Sonny Rollins, and this is next to him, or Betty Carter. So this is, If you know anything about Betty Carter,
0: yeah,
1: I'm quite sure someone out there knows about her. Betty Carter was the most amazing singer that God ever put on the face of the earth. And she was a gift that keeps on giving. So let's read the poem. Gliding in on a blue note, like a sky surfer dancing on Monk, she brings on a sound. She brings on a sound, deep, resonating sound, like Dolphy on the bass clarinet, the voice, like rolling thunder, accentuated by cracks of lightning across the African plains, eliminating the darting beast, terrified of its power. Bent at the waist, arms akimbo, mouth a contortionist nightmare, a chiropractor's dream, she springs quick, sure, to engulf us with her ferocious voice, tearing the blues from our souls and filling them with life. Betty Carter, Betty Carter, Betty Carter, Betty Carter, skipping, tripping, looping through time, a flat stone across a pristine lake, no breaking power, but break or break, yes she did, at a 45-degree angle, shot up to the ceiling and danced on the rafters, Tinkerbell in double time. Touchdown, bounced around and fell into a groove. Gotta keep moving on, gotta keep moving on, gotta keep moving on, gotta keep moving on. And move, yes she did, traversed the mighty terrain of her voice, affixed to a hurricane, tank, cast from its torrential edge to the eye, calm, then back again. Betty Carter. Betty Carter turned mountains into molehills, raised valleys to plains, then scooped them out again. Melody created from cacophony, rhythm forged from chords of shattered prisms, layered on spirits dipped in slices of the earth, time flipping, time creating a new sound, life-giving, energized, conscious, expanding sound, always seeking the original sound, while we found new life in her life, embraced it all, and fell into a groove. Gotta keep moving on, gotta keep moving on, gotta keep moving on. And that was Betty Carter.
0: Very good.
1: And
0: thank
1: those that
0: you.
1: Know about Betty Carter, they know about tight and they know about tripping. Here's one I did for Miles.
0: Okay, so this is the last one we can do on the poetry wise because of time, but we definitely want to hear that.
1: Okay, this is called Sound as Form. And Miles Davis was known for his pristine. For his pristine sound. Icicles formed in mid-July. Snowflakes, hard as crystal, careened off chandeliers to settle gently on eyebrows, eyelids, and hearts. Ice skaters glided deftly, quickly, across ice-coated fingernails to form snaps and shapes that made them snap and pop. Occasionally, an icicle would fall threateningly towards the crowd, bursting in midair, a shower of light, a cascading rainbow that pierced the senses and soothed the id. Winter winds, sharp as razors, sliced the July air, engulfed the multitude, carried them away around the frontal lobe, through the clouds, past snow-clapped mountains, across burning deserts and tumultuous cities, to settle them again gently, a bit beyond where they became, the birth of the cool, Miles Davis in concert.
0: Love it, love it. Very good. So what's going on with you nowadays? Is there anything coming up that you'd like to share with us?
1: I'm working I'm putting together a couple of exhibits. I'm always trying to have my finger dipped in something, but the radio was a serendipity. It was nothing I was looking to do. A friend of mine, Daryl Lloyd, asked me to come in and play some music on his radio show at WPPM. I did. They liked what I did, and they offered me a show. Mm-hmm. So I spend a lot of time programming and curating the show. I try not to just have a... Do you have another one of them? I try not to just get on the air and play random music. I give a great deal of thought. I do, for instance, what I'm doing for tomorrow night on the show. It's called Dedicated.
0: Okay.
1: And it's one of our fundraising shows for the station. So what I'm dedicating it to friends that have contributed over the years, friends of mine who have influenced me. I start out with Johnny Hartman and John Coltrane.
0: Okay.
1: Doing Dedicated.
0: Dedicated.
1: And then so for each. And that one is, that's for my buddy, Leo Gatson.
0: Oh, Leo Gatson.
1: He is dedicated.
0: Yay. Yes,
1: he is dedicated to the music like no other person I've ever encountered.
0: And he wanted to listen in. I know he's in church. He texted,
1: yes,
0: have them,
1: yes,
0: great
1: indeed.
0: Shows.
1: So. Yes, indeed.
0: Yay, Leo.
1: So we start out with him, and then I choose a person and a particular piece of music. I do for my mother. I do Etta Jones.
0: Etta Jones,
1: in,
0: oh yeah.
1: In My Mother's Eyes. I played it every Mother's Day for all of the mothers in the world,
0: mm-hmm.
1: but I thought I would put that in here. So the show picks up on the spirit and the vibe that I get and have gotten from people that have helped me over the years. I've got one in there for her, a couple in there for my grandkids, because she has, I don't know what I would do without this one.
0: This one, let's reference who this one is.
1: This one is my wife, Jennifer.
0: Thank you.
1: She has allowed me the freedom to be eclectic.
0: Okay.
1: Because being eclectic and passionate about that eclecticism is not something that is easy to deal with on a day-to-day basis. So, you know, I start out saying that. You know, without her, I'm not sure where I would be right now.
0: I understand completely. Behind every good man is a great woman.
1: Oh, yeah.
0: Anyway.
1: Yeah,
0: so this H. Alonzo Jennings is talking about his show that will air tomorrow evening on WPPM. What's the frequency for that?
1: 106.5.
0: It's 106.5, and that comes on about 6.
1: Comes on 6 o'clock, yeah.
0: About 6 p.m. So that's one thing you could check out. And then I guess, is there a website if people wanted to see some of your photography, or how does that work?
1: Yes, halonzojennings.com. Just Google me. The website will come up with, and I have photographs from each phase, my jazz stuff. I fell under the influence of Jalaluddin, of the Islamic poet Jalaluddin Rumi, about 25 years ago, who changed and gave me another venue, showed me another aspect of poetry than what I was doing, and he took me on this spiritual journey where looking at a flower became a communication with the spirit.
0: Yes, very good.
1: So you
0: have all those different things that you can do. Guess one final question is going to be about all the jazz greats that you photographed. Is there one in particular, or a couple in particular, that really stand out for you?
1: Duke Ellington.
0: Wow.
1: Sun Ra.
0: Okay.
1: Sun Ra in particular, because we had just come from, was that after we got back to Philadelphia from Nigeria? We had been living in Nigeria, and we came to Philadelphia, and I was working with ORC, and our headquarters was on Topahakan Avenue in Germantown,
0: mm-hmm.
1: Right down the street from Vernon Park. So I wanted to buy a piece for my camera. So I was going to this pawn shop right across the street from Vernon Park. And I went in and I got the piece for the camera, and I was coming out, and all of a sudden I was assaulted by this music. I mean, I was assaulted by, it was like somebody had grabbed me and was like jacking me up with sound.
0: Yes.
1: And it was John Gilmore.
0: Okay, I remember John.
1: And Sun Ra.
0: Mm-hmm.
1: And that was the first concert that they did in Vernon Park. And I think they had been doing that concert every July in Vernon Park since then.
0: Good.
1: But that was one of my encounters, and I've been a fool for Sun Ra ever since.
0: You're listening to WKDU 91.7 FM in Philadelphia. And Community Spotlight is what you've been listening to. And we thank you for joining us. Thank you for hearing Mr. H. Alonzo Jennings. And we would like for you to stay tuned. We thank Al Knight for giving us a few minutes, and we're going to ask that you go in peace, you stay in peace, you pray to God, and by all means, put those guns down.
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0: deep, deep and so wide, death splashing with the tide. Wonder when I render the land to return back to center, to tender the happening. Surrender to gravity, cavity mad at me. 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It ain't gonna lie, dude. Is you me or am I you? Let the bygones run like nylons from Saigon to the bayou. You should be renting a whip and taking a pony boy riding on a dark sidewalk, white log rooms with a get it in with it, get a pen and a fingernail. Nail, pay to that, hell with it, there with it. Mail the rent, say the bet, pay the bet. I'm a sick puppy, lucky, don't do like three-legged doggies. If mommy can see me, nail. Deal with it, deal with it, mail the rent, pay the bet, cause I'm a sick puppy. Brady J, I get this sweet, same old. Not gonna bro slick, but a gon' blip. And buggy sow, with the King Flex extra Tina out. Tough luck, my to flip my brother up in Adam for that apple brulee. I sit down with a meal, but I just cannot pay. Damn, let's get the blood. Babies, Boston Idol, little freckle tass and palm. Yeah, we should reassure us, yeah. Put it all home along with caulking, slapping your hands on your cheeks. Give me that Mackie fresh cheese, Negro please. One of a 7-Eleven, better never let that thing go, see. I be for really, but baby, come on, let me see. Sneak peek, picking for the week,
1: picking for the week, the week, the week, the week, the week, the week, yeah.

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when work ain't been working all day. Why don't you come on home for lunch and stay? We'll start working for love, not pay. When work ain't been working all day, we will finish our songs another day and watch the light as it fades away. Lonesome in a pleasant way, I guess the light that's gone belongs to yesterday. And the light that's leaving takes its own sweet time, changing colors slowly like fruit on the vine. Lord, tonight, some of it is mine. As the shadows of the leaves on the wall grow and dissolve, almost in time to our chests, rise and fall, rise and fall. As we lay on the bed, wanting for nothing at all, except maybe another song.

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I hope you're having a great week and somebody buys you coffee, or you buy yourself coffee and say it's from the universe because you deserve it. 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
1: Philadelphia, Pennsylvania. 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
1: Where's my water ice?
0: Oh!

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hobo sonny boy backed only by accordion. Three rows of pale brunettes protect him from the crowd, and a curtain is a patchwork of imitation vermilion, and a red ball hangs over the throne that has been found.

This is a scene on Main Street when John 50 comes to town. Yes, this is a scene on Main Street when John 50 comes to town. Crowds of every age, creed, and gender are abound. Senor Kitsch sings kiss, detaining each attendee's sins. The first time anteaters lose themselves in the wings. With vigor they scratch red spots, overwhelmed by their king. In all the world, there's no escape from this inferno din. In all the world, there's no escape from this inferno din. The terror of Bethlehem, from all boys and girls, come listen to these, my eternal words. Judge not who you see by whatever they may say, but by their round eyes, lips, ears, and curves. A man is his country, your country is you. All bad is forewarned, all good will come true. His words are heard on Main Street when John 50 comes.

frenzy. The echoes of his crooning now have ceased to be heard. No longer pale brunettes are broken in two and thrown to the snouts of the Antidote crew. John 50 is intolerant, his soapbox usurped, his bone robe adorns the tree stumps of the earth. No half of an army will last long before he breeds men who yearn for their own bloody glory.

That was a scene on Main Street. Well done, 50 came to town. Yes, that was a scene on Main Street. When John 50 came to town.

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This is 91.7 on your FM dial. My name is Diane, and I am currently behind the microphone doing reproductive rights radio. And, you know, I say it every time that I do this show. I give my dedication, my disclaimer, my reason for doing this show.

and support like Abortion Every Day with Jessica Valente and Kylie Chung. I really need to give them credit for the in-depth things that they do to keep people abreast. That's a terrible pun to use on this show, but it's also a powerful one. To keep people abreast of what is happening to the dwindling rights of 52% of the population of the divided states of America. So anything that I say on here is basically my opinion only. It does not in any way reflect the opinions of Drexel University as a university, or nor does it reflect WKDU as a radio station. So I love to make that clear. All right, let's get a little bit of something in the background here, thinking about music and, you know, all that kind of good stuff. And plus, I want to thank anybody who has ever listened to this show or is, you know, telling other people about this show. It's nice to every now and then get a letter or a call from people, love or hate. Like, you know, I take hate as seriously as I take love. So, all right, let's get electronic music to groove by. Not really, but here we go. Let's go with The Shadow Hunter. Ooh. All right, this is good. I can work with this. Okay, so I want to credit this particular piece to abortioneveryday.com, where Jessica Valente and Kylie Chung discuss the incredible legislation that is now in the North Carolina. It's a North Carolina bill. I'm not sure if it's House or Senate, but it would legalize killing abortion providers and advocates. So it's called House Bill 1232. Two North Carolina Republicans have introduced legislation that would codify fetal personhood from fertilization, punish abortion providers as murderers, and outlaw in vitro fertilization and some forms of birth control. But that's not all. As if that's not enough, right? House Bill 1232 would also legalize deadly force in defense of a fertilized egg. And it sounds so ripe for jokes, but it's actually not. There was such incredible backlash against this legislation being brought into a government facility that one of the legislators, I called him Men Boss earlier on a post, but his name is actually Ben Moss. I just reversed the first two letters. He's taken his name off of it already because people have been so incredibly angry and vociferous about this bill, because it means that anybody using an IUD or emergency contraception could be targeted. But let's go into what HB 1232 out of North Carolina Republican legislation is all about. So it would legalize deadly force in defense of a fertilized egg, meaning any person, this is actual quotes from the legislation, any person has the right to defend his or her own life or the life of another person, even by the use of deadly force if necessary, from willful destruction by another person. So what that would mean, this is what the ladies have sussed out from abortioneveryday.com, that it would be perfectly fine to kill an abortion provider, an activist such as myself, or even someone who drives a friend to a clinic to terminate a pregnancy. Anyone who helps a woman get an abortion could be murdered,
and their killer could claim

that it was justifiable. So Representatives Keith Kidwell, wow, he's got the ultimate name, and Ben Moss Jr., again, Men Boss Jr., introduced the legislation as a constitutional amendment. If the General Assembly passed the bill, it would then be sent to the voters for their approval. But the good news, of course, is that there's pretty much no chance of that happening. But what Jessica so succinctly says here is that it doesn't mean that people should not be taking this bill very, very seriously. Because it was another state that I reported on a few months back, I believe it was Tennessee, that introduced death penalty for abortion legislation. So here we are again with the Carolinas, two extremist states when it comes to women's reproductive rights. It's like Republicans have this dare with each other on who can make the most humiliating, unbelievably sexist targeted legislation. You know, it's like one state has to outdo the other is what I'm trying to say here. It's a bad joke. Okay, after all, in the 4 years since the end of Roe, through, of course, the Dobbs decision, equal protection bills, which are fetal personhood bills, because they saw how unpopular the term fetal personhood was and hard for people to understand. So they made it become equal protection bills to soften it, to make the fetus on par with the mother, which is really unfair because the mother's already living. And now a bunch of cells has the same rights, if not more, than her. So in the 4 years since the end of Roe, equal protection bills, or legislation that would punish abortion patients as murderers in some states, mean that the death penalty has become largely normalized. And maybe, you know, this is my opinion here, how I say I'm going to interject it. Maybe that's the goal. Republicans know that they want to normalize the thought of the death penalty for abortions, so they're trying to kind of outdo each other in this extremist legislation to put it in the news, to make it so it's something that is to be expected. Okay. Over a dozen states considered the bills last year, and the number of co-sponsors grows every session. Abortion abolitionists behind this push are no longer on the fringes of the movement either. They're writing op-eds in mainstream newspapers and partnering with major organizations like Heartbeat International, speaking at Turning Point USA events. We know how closely braided into the government Turning Point USA is, and running for office and winning. They even got equal protection added to the official Texas Republican Party platform. So when Jessica Valente, she points out, you know, that when she first started writing about these bills and when I first started broadcasting about them, you know, people would say too that, you know, she was an extremist and, you know, an alarmist, but we should be alarmed because punishing women has always been the goal for people in the anti-choice movement, and they're getting more explicit about that day by day. And now that there aren't protections at clinics, there's a lot more bold behavior by anti-choice groups. So I encourage people to be exceedingly careful right now. On both sides. Ooh, look at me, being a diplomat. Nah, you know whose side I'm on. I'm on the side of autonomy, I'm on the side of choice, I'm on the side of freedom. And for women to be given the right to choose, actually the right to save their own lives through abortion for the past 50 years has really led to, you know, so many women going to school, so many women being able to get out of horrific relationships or marriages that they were trapped in because of a pregnancy.
And men don't like that, especially Republican men. So it's being, we're being legislated back to the Stone Ages against our will. And I, for one, am livid about it. And I encourage young people to, you know, pick up the torch and not let this happen, because it's really important that abortion and abortion pills remain legal, because of the fact that 30% of pregnancies can end in a miscarriage, and the standard of care to remove fetal tissue is abortion. And by limiting or banning abortion, it means that women have to travel out of state, in states that are anti-choice and have complete or even partial bans. It means a lot of hardship. It means financial hardship, social hardship, family hardship. I could go on and on and on about the hardships that it entails, but people already know that. Okay, so I kind of digressed there. All right, let me go back to this particular article. So whether or not the bill has a chance of passing right now, in fact, one of the weaknesses that this particular movement, the pro-choice movement, has is that we're stuck on reacting to current threats rather than looking decades forward, which is true. And that's certainly what the anti-abortion movement is doing. They're laying groundwork for laws that they want to pass in 10 or 20 years. With bills like this, Republicans are giving us a roadmap, and why would we ignore it? So she also writes that she thinks it's important to remember that this North Carolina bill isn't just a legislative danger, but a cultural one, because death threats against clinics and providers have doubled in the past year. And this bill sends a message that violence against providers isn't just fine, but brave. So one very last important thing, because we don't want anyone in North Carolina to be scared off from seeking out abortion or birth control. So if you share anything, please stress that this is a bill and not a law. That kind of confusion happens more than you might think. So if you want to contact the sponsors of House Bill 1232, you can look up Representative Ben Moss. His name is easy to remember because you just remember the words Men Boss and, you know, just flip those first two letters. And then the other one is Representative Keith Kidwell. And these are both Republican senators from North Carolina. So there's good news out of Alabama. And that is that Attorney General Steve Marshall lost his bid for U.S. Senate, and nobody freaking cares because he is an evil scourge on Alabama. And she writes that she couldn't be more thrilled to see him go. I remember reporting on some stories over the past year about Stephen Marshall, and as an attorney general, she writes about some of it here. Marshall targeted abortion funds and argued that advocates who even told women how to get an out-of-state abortion could be prosecuted. He likened it to being a mobster asking a hitman to kill a rival. Oof. You know, the language is really too much. Abortion pills now being called drug trafficking, a mobster asking a hitman to kill a rival. That's just wrong. He also argued that in a legal filing that a state could restrict women from leaving Alabama to get abortions the same way it restricts the travel of sex offenders. So he wanted to equate women who seek to terminate their pregnancies, even if they're miscarried pregnancies or they can't carry that
pregnancy for some reason due to some physical problem they have or a physical problem that the fetus has, he wants to equate a woman who is in that situation with a sex offender, and that is vile. So in other words, he is one terrible person who really needed a good kick in the rectum on the way out. Although she thanks him for one of Abortion Every Day's proudest moments in 2023, where Valente discovered that Marshall planned to get around the prohibition on prosecuting abortion patients by instead charging women who took abortion pills with the chemical endangerment of a child, a law meant to prevent adults from bringing their kids to drug dealers' houses. And thanks to AbortionEveryday.com's coverage, the story made state and national news, and Marshall was forced then to reverse course. Wow. That is dynamite. So, over in Ohio, Attorney General Dave Yost is leaving office after losing the Republican gubernatorial primary to tech billionaire Vivek Ramaswamy. So Yost's name may sound familiar because he's popped up in stories over the years when he's tried to obstruct the implementation of an abortion rights amendment approved by voters in 2023. For example, by claiming Ohioans did not understand what they voted for. But he will go down in history as the man who called the story of a 10-year-old rape victim fake news and then refused to apologize. "I don't understand what you think I need to apologize for," he said at the time. It's that real trademark soullessness that makes him such a good fit for his next iteration. He's joining the Alliance Defending Freedom, the group that overturned Roe, as their new Vice President of Strategic Research and Innovation. Please. In Alaska, the legislature there just passed a bill that allows pharmacists to write prescriptions for certain basic medications, which is part of a broader effort to increase healthcare across the state, especially in rural communities. While lawmakers made clear that House Bill 195 doesn't make it easier to get abortion medication, antis spent a lot of time and money claiming otherwise. Okay, so I'm going to move over to, let's see, what do we have here? What will we have next? I wanted, there was something in reproductiverightstoday.com. And Reproductive Rights Today is another fantastic site that is free on the internet. You can find Jessica Valente and Kylie Chung on Substack. But you can also find Reproductive Rights Today and News of the States and States News on the web for free. And they're fantastic about keeping up with different aspects of the law. So there's been a lawsuit filed by six women and an OBGYN challenging Arkansas's near total abortion ban, and it can move forward, according to a state judge last week. Our clients will testify as to their horrific experiences under abortion bans, and we look forward to demonstrating why the state's remaining jurisdictional arguments are without merit. And this was said by Amplify Legal, the group representing the Arkansas plaintiffs, in a Tuesday statement. A circuit court judge revived the lawsuit Friday after its dismissal in April. This was reported by the Arkansas Advocate. The Arkansas Supreme Court recently struck down a 2025 law that removes county courts' authority to hear some constitutional challenges. The lawsuit, initially filed in January and amended in April,
argues that the state's abortion ban, which prohibits all abortions unless they're necessary to save a patient's life, violates the Constitution of Arkansas's right to life, liberty, and the pursuit of happiness. Most of the women challenging the ban had to travel from Arkansas to either Kansas or Illinois to get an abortion procedure or care. After facing pregnancy complications or being sexually assaulted, and that was reported in The Advocate. In September 2024, lead plaintiff Emily Waldorf said that she was 17 weeks pregnant when doctors told her she was about to miscarry. Because Waldorf's fetus still had a heartbeat, doctors and other hospital staff said that they could not provide miscarriage care even as her condition deteriorated. And this was reported in ProPublica. Waldorf, who worked at the hospital as a physical therapist, said that she contacted Republican Governor Sarah Huckabee's office and she got a lawyer in hopes of getting care in Arkansas, and neither avenue worked. After 4 days, hospital administrators agreed to transfer Waldorf to a hospital in Kansas where doctors gave her misoprostol, an abortion and miscarriage medication, to induce her labor. Waldorf and her co-plaintiffs join a long list of patients and providers who have sued their states over abortion bans in recent years with little or no success. But I really commend them because it's important that they be on the docket. A Tennessee court last month delayed a trial in a lawsuit filed by three women and two physicians suing to clarify exceptions for medical emergencies in the state's near-total abortion ban, Stateline reported. The plaintiffs won a similar lawsuit in Idaho State last year. But their attorneys told the Idaho Capital Sun that the ruling didn't go far enough to clarify which medical conditions allow abortions. A maternal fetal medicine specialist suing in Ohio in federal court argues that the exceptions in the near total abortion ban remain ambiguous. 2 years ago, the Texas Supreme Court dismissed a challenge brought by 20 women who said that doctors denied them abortions for pregnancy complications. Republican Governor Greg Abbott signed legislation last year clarifying conditions such as premature rupture of the membranes when someone's water breaks early that allow doctors to perform life-saving abortions without fear of prosecution. No matter how long this takes, we're going to get a trial, we're going to get these stories heard, and we're going to get accountability from the state. And that was said by Nicholas Cabot, an attorney for the Tennessee plaintiffs. He told that to Stateline in April. So I'm going to stop there for today. My voice is going anyway, and I'll come back in a few minutes with Flaming Arrow.

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In the fine, fair, unbelievable city of Philadelphia.

the accepted time. Now is the day of your end. Nation will rise against nation. Kingdom against kingdom. And there shall be famine and pestilences and earthquakes in various places. Burial signs shall come for you men, all of those of your own selves. You are boasters. You are covetous. You are proud. Holy people with no natural affection. You love

That was so nice. Just putting a little background music on here to do Philly happenings because it is officially that time. It's 5 o'clock and you may be in your car not going very fast or very far. I don't mean to be patronizing you, but if you're looking for something to do, here we go. The regulars, Sandcastle, Etudes of Horror, and Cuts by Christy are at Ortlieb's at 7 p.m. And that is this very evening. All of these shows are, until I say otherwise. Victor Vieira Bronco's Bark Culture, they're having a records release party at Philadelphia Ethical Society, all ages event, 7 p.m. Joey Pecoraro is at Kung Fu Necktie, 21 plus, 8 p.m. start. Mormon Mincers, Concrete Caveman, Agonisiac. 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

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Yay! That goes from 12 p.m. until 6 p.m. And the venues are all over West Philly. I've done different things for Porch Fest in the past. And I find, for me personally, I like to get the little festival sheet, because then you can see where everybody's playing. If you just walk around and do it like that, you're going to come upon like crazy performances. But there were many bands like Northern Liberties that I wanted to see last year. So, you know, you can get those little sheets, or I'm sure that they have a website with the different porches that are offering bands that you might want to see. I also saw EDO last year. They were fabulous. And just walking around, just seeing what my neighbors are doing is an incredible, incredible thing. All right, so enough of waxing and waning about Porch Fest. On the same day, Saturday, May the 30th, we have Uranium Club, Mesh, and NRG at Spruce Street Harbor, all ages, 6 p.m. start. 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Okay, so it is that brutal time where I must do a public service announcement. And I should also let you know that you must stay tuned for Jam City Rock after this show, because it is just required attendance. All right. You've learned so much from your loved ones. 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If you notice changes in your loved ones, such as trouble with familiar tasks or confusion with time or place, that's not normal aging. It could be Alzheimer's. Some things come with age and some don't. 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Okay. To be fair, I really should do one more public service announcement, because I just need to. 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So if you're thinking about fixing your dog or cat, you can depend on spaying for females or neutering for males. 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